0: And we have Jackie Venson with us. Hi, Jackie. How you doing?
1: Hi, Jackie.
0: Welcome to the show.
2: I'm doing great. Thanks for having me.
0: All right. Great. Well, as we had already mentioned in the previously, that you're Austin-born guitarist, singer-songwriter, and that you come from a musical family. Am I right about that?
2: Correct.
0: And tell us about that. You know, what's the who are the members of your family that are musical also?
2: So everyone in my family, like all my siblings, they're all creative in some way, but only me and my brother Andre are specifically creative in music. And it all came from my dad. My dad's the musician of the family. And my mom did have a really great music education growing up because, you know, my mom was in the generation that still had a really good education system. So she was educated in music. She played the accordion, but she never ended up pursuing it. She just kept the love for it. And then that made her fall in love with my dad, who was playing a gig when they met. So he's a professional musician. He was already working in music by the time my mom and my dad met. So,
0: And were you grew up in Austin?
2: Yes, I did.
0: Ah, okay.
2: Born and raised.
0: Yeah, and your dad was a local Austin musician?
2: Yes, since 1981 when my parents moved there, maybe 82. I think 81.
0: Wow. And in 1981, Austin was a whole different place.
2: It was the beginning of what it is now.
0: Well, you mean like with tech companies and traffic,
2: yeah,
0: and things like that?
2: everything you've seen it happen to it started.
0: Started
2: in 1980.
0: Yeah. I guess that's about when Dell started getting going and that kind of stuff. Yeah. Well, when people ask you what you do, how would you describe yourself these days? Are you, you know, primarily a guitarist, a singer-songwriter, producer? You know, I know that you do producing, all of the above. Like, how would you describe yourself?
2: So the shortest way I describe myself is a guitar, singer, songwriter.
0: Yeah, that's
2: guitar, singer, songwriter, and guitar player. I do produce my own records, but nobody knows what that means, so I usually just leave that out.
0: Well,
1: there's a lot to that too, though. Honestly, it's a big thing producing your own stuff.
2: There is, but nobody knows what it is. If you try to explain it to them, their eyes glaze over. So I've stopped trying.
0: What is a typical week in your life look like right now? You know, are you guys touring? You're in the studio. I know that you do a lot of streaming. What kind of things do you do?
2: So it just depends on the time of year. I take 6 months off every year starting in like mid-October, sometimes usually November, but sometimes October. Just depends on what gigs come through. Sometimes I get really good gigs in October that I can't refuse, and I'll do them. But sometimes I don't get really good gigs in October that I can't refuse, and I'll just elect to take the whole month off as a result. And so in the off season, I like to stream like pretty regularly. I like to stream on Mondays, either solo or with my band. Sometimes I like to stream for sure with my band on Mondays and then do spontaneous streams throughout the week where I just pop up randomly and you didn't know I was going to stream. I like doing that. And that'll be solo. It's kind of like a in the lab kind of vibe, you know, like
1: it's really fun.
2: You can go and see hundreds of hours of me playing on a stage in a very professional production with mixed and mastered recordings and multiple camera angles, 4K. There's like probably a solid 10 hours of that you can catch on YouTube. So I like the streams to not be so produced. I think it's really corny when an artist is like, every time you see them, it's like a production.
1: Yeah, the raw vibe is always a great thing to have.
2: Yeah, because like, we live in the times of deception,
1: yes.
2: You know?
1: Mm-hmm.
2: It all started with, like, the first break was Milli Vanilli.
0: Yeah.
2: Right? And then like, the lip-syncing thing was a big no-no, right?
0: Mm-hmm. Because, right, for like, live performances, yeah, you can't be lip-syncing.
2: Yeah, of course it was. Of course it was, because these people are investing time into getting to know the, quote, art, unquote, of these supposed artists. And then they go to the show, and the artist is just an industry plant. Singing mm-hmm. to a track
0: yeah.
2: or mouthing to a track.
1: Yep.
2: Maybe not even their own voice. Horrifying. You guys were horrified by it in the 80s and 90s. I started being horrified by it in the 90s and early 2000s. We've always hated this. Like, people have always complained about mainstream music being fake. You know, we're traumatized. As an audience, Americans are traumatized. Between Live Nation and lip syncing yeah. and AI deepfakes, we are traumatized. And so if you even catch a hint of something might not being real, dude, it's almost like an allergy.
0: Yeah.
2: It's like an allergic reaction. You're like, okay, every single video I've seen of this person, they're not on a stage. And it also sounds like mixed and mastered audio. What do they actually sound like?
0: Right, right.
2: How long am I going to have to scroll on your Instagram to figure out what you actually sound like?
1: I'll just stop watching or listening.
0: As most people probably would, yeah.
2: How many times have y'all in radio gotten wind of a new artist, looked them up, scrolled and scrolled and scrolled, and after about 40 seconds, you're like, why am I working this hard to hear what this person's actually like? Next.
1: Yep, shouldn't be that way.
0: Yeah.
2: So
0: you're
2: that's
0: streaming.
2: Why I like doing the streams.
0: Right. And it's just real. It's you, unplanned, and you just get out there and do you play, you know, regular songs, or do you just jam, you know, come up with stuff on the fly? I mean, what are you doing in your streams typically?
2: Well, I pretty much only play my original music just because I'm just trying to work my catalog. If I don't play my music, nobody will. So I got to play it. You know, it exists, so I got to play it.
1: Absolutely.
2: But what I do like to do is, like, practice.
0: Uh-huh.
2: And sometimes I'll tell the people on the stream what I'm trying to work on. And I'll even work stuff out, something that I'm not very good at. And I'll mess up 10 times in a row. Because, like, it's in my room, dude.
0: How intimate. I mean, here you are just exposing, the back of
2: the
0: stage, essentially. The process. That's great.
2: Yeah. Yeah, and it's like, because don't you ever wonder how, like,
0: absolutely.
2: The person
1: to me,
2: came up with that?
1: To me, that's
2: don't
1: the best part.
2: That?
1: That's the best part.
2: Yeah. I wonder how people come up with stuff all the time, and then I go look at so-and-so's record, and it's like 14 songwriters. I'm like, okay, cool. So this was a focus group. Nice.
0: Yeah,
2: nice.
0: Like a committee. That sounds like,
2: yeah,
0: you know,
2: cool. So this artist has no committee. Real videos of themselves. They have a team of 20 songwriters. What am I even buying into?
0: Yeah, just a face with a song that...
2: With a corporation behind it.
0: Yeah.
2: Yeah. It's like, oh, so you want the Target artist? You want the Walmart artist?
0: Exactly.
2: Sponsored by Miller Lite? Like, come on, dude. I'm just so tired of it, dude. And you know what? If there's a population of people who aren't tired of it, fine.
0: Yeah.
2: But I'm tired of it.
0: Right, right. And, you know, they're probably not putting music first. They're probably not. The people that don't mind that kind of thing, they're just pacified by that type of composition. They're not digging deep.
2: So they don't think about it.
0: Yeah.
2: They don't think about it. They might also be, like, working 100-hour weeks and still barely able to pay their bills.
0: That's true.
2: You know, like,
0: yeah.
2: It's fine. I'm not trying to vilify people who listen to this kind of music, who listen to industry plants. Whatever, dude. At the end of the day, we're all just trying to survive.
0: Yeah.
2: The people, the consumer, is not the villain. It's the person putting the stuff out. It's the corporations doing this. It's the people making the AI artists. They are the villain.
1: Absolutely. I agree with that. Yes.
2: Never take it out on the fans. Never take it out on the fans.
0: Right.
2: They're just trying to survive.
0: Yeah. That's a very good point.
2: You know, like, I don't agree. I don't agree. I don't like war, and I don't agree with war, but I'm not ever going to take it out on a veteran.
1: Yeah.
0: Right.
2: I'm not ever going to... You know, judge somebody who went that way. Maybe they didn't have any other choice. You
0: know
2: what I'm saying?
0: Exactly.
1: Maybe they didn't know what they're getting into.
0: Circumstances.
2: Yeah.
0: Not knowing what they're getting into.
2: You don't blame the war on the soldier, dude. You blame the war on the guy trying to get rich off the war. Like,
0: yeah.
2: Come on.
1: Yeah.
2: Duh. You know?
0: Yeah, no, you said it right there. I do.
2: Yeah.
0: You were talking about doing your streaming and how that's something you sounds like you do that like in your off time or when you're not touring or.
2: Correct. So that's the other half of the year.
0: Yeah.
2: So the other half of the year I'm touring and I'm just wiped. I don't have the energy. I have to save all my energy for the touring itself.
0: Well, it's good that you compartmentalized it like that, that you thought, okay, well, I'm going to, you know, dig in and be on tour and focus on those things during this part of the year. And then during the off season, that's when I can take naps, be creative, you know, whatever.
2: Be
0: you're
2: around my
0: doing.
2: Dogs.
0: Yeah.
2: Be around
0: yeah.
2: my dogs, you know, get my face licked by my little wiener dog. He likes yeah. to give kisses. He gives a lot of kisses.
0: Our dog's great. It. Oh, my God.
2: He's
0: I
2: just,
0: love my dog.
2: He's just too sweet. He can't help it. It overwhelms him, and yeah. he just has to give me 65 kisses.
0: Right.
2: He has to.
0: Does your dog ever figure into your streams?
2: Is oh, he... hell yeah, dude.
0: Yeah.
2: Pick a stream, any stream. Watch it for like 15 or 20 minutes. It might not even take that long. You'll see a dog go by.
0: Cool. Do you ever do any collaborations with your brother or your dad? You mentioned that
2: oh,
0: they were
2: yeah.
0: musicians. Oh, that's great.
2: Oh,
0: well,
2: yeah.
1: What did your
2: They're
1: dad play? What
2: YouTube.
1: Type of instruments does your dad play?
2: So he played bass and he sang.
1: Okay.
2: And you can see videos of him and us playing together on the YouTube channel for Vinson Records.
1: Okay.
0: Cool.
2: Go to Vinson Records and you can see my family band. My nephew, my brother Andre, he's the only other one who plays music. All of his kids play music. So he was able somehow to get them all into music. That's
1: awesome.
2: Usually pretty rare. Like,
1: yeah.
2: just because your parents are a musician doesn't mean you're going to be a musician.
1: No, that's
2: so it's kind of amazing
1: true.
2: That
1: yeah.
2: he was able to get all
0: yeah.
2: of his kids into music. Actually, he had a lot of kids. So actually, one of his kids, she didn't get into music, but she's an amazing painter. Seriously.
0: Yeah.
2: So
0: wow.
2: she still pursued art. It just wasn't music.
0: Uh huh.
2: And but one of his kids. She's going to Juilliard for piano.
0: Uh-huh. Oh, wow.
2: Full scholarship.
1: Wow.
0: That's amazing.
2: His son, which is my nephew, who's on the video on Vinson Records. You can go check it out. He plays the drums, and he's amazing. He's already gigging. He's playing gigs in Houston. He's already getting out there and gigging. He's in a couple of bands.
0: That's
2: and,
0: great.
2: One of his daughters
0: did they grow up in Austin,
2: singer.
0: Too? Uh-huh, yeah.
2: No, they grew up in Houston.
0: Oh,
2: yeah,
0: okay.
2: They grew up in Houston. So... He had a totally musical family, whereas my family, we scattered all over the place. You know, some of us became artists in other ways. Some of us became musicians. Some of us became just, like, engineers. We scattered all over the place.
0: Yeah. Now, is there any purpose for you remaining in Austin? I mean, I know Austin is such a great music town. Like, everywhere you go, there's just live music. You know, you go get a taco, there's people playing live music. And so many awesome venues and... great bands coming to town and just such a great history of music. Is that part of, part of why you stay there? How does that fit in?
2: Well, there's this like little thing. It's called my family.
0: Uh-huh.
2: They live there.
0: Yeah.
2: And they live there. So,
0: yeah.
2: You know, this little thing of like wanting to be around my family.
0: That, yeah, that is great. I actually have a lot of family members
2: it.
0: There too.
2: And yeah, that's honestly it.
1: You performed on Austin City Limits, didn't you?
2: In 2000. Well, which one?
1: Season 46.
2: Yeah, that was in 2020.
1: That's amazing to have that experience. Wow, I couldn't imagine.
2: Definitely.
0: That's just, well, so that's when COVID hit. That's when you had to pivot. And
2: yep, and I streamed for like 400 days or something. Or not 400 days. It felt like 400 days, but it was actually more like 100 days.
0: 100 straight days, like during the beginning of COVID, or over?
2: I'm pretty sure I did
0: yeah,
2: 80
0: wow.
2: days in a row.
0: Unbelievable.
2: And then after that, I did like every other day for like 2 or 3 months. It was like a 3 or 4 month streaming marathon.
0: And that was...
2: Where like,
0: yeah.
2: It was crazy.
0: So how did that work? I mean, was that an attempt to continue to... play, or was it more of an attempt to connect with your audience? I mean, how did what was your thought process at that point about the streaming?
2: I just wasn't playing any gigs, and I wasn't making any money, and I didn't have anything to do, and everything was really uncertain.
0: Yeah.
2: And I had already been streaming leading up to that for like I already had like a deal with Facebook where I streamed every Thursday, and they paid me in ad credits. I had already been doing that stuff.
0: Okay.
2: And then it was like, okay, well, my setup's already set up. I literally just streamed last night. It's like I streamed on the Thursday that was in my contract for working with this Facebook streaming thing. So I did my Thursday, right? And then it was Friday, and I'm like, well, and that was the Friday that we found out that everything was canceled and
0: oh,
2: everything
0: right.
2: was closed.
0: Yeah.
2: Right?
0: Texas
2: was
0: a little different.
2: 13th or some shit.
0: Yep.
2: And all my tours were just dropping like flies, and I was like, okay, I guess I'll just stream tonight also.
0: Yeah.
2: And then that's how it started.
0: Yeah, the world was just absolutely falling apart for musicians, for people in the public eye who perform. Yep. And it got crazy.
2: Yeah, I mean, not even just for performers, for the crew, for the venues.
0: For sure.
2: They were shutting up their windows. There was a lot of venues who started a streaming series so that they could just keep their doors open.
1: Yeah, they had to.
2: I drove all the way to Tulsa to do a live stream at Kane's Ballroom because they were having a live stream series that they ended up getting sponsors and donations for so that they could at least keep Kane's Ballroom open.
0: Uh-huh. And I mean, that everyone's wearing masks and sitting 6 feet apart and all that crazy stuff. And
2: no crowd.
0: No. Crowd. Oh, really? It was just the musicians there.
2: Streaming only.
0: Wow.
2: Yeah, streaming only. Just like the sound person, the camera crew, and then my band. And they paid us to drive up there and do that live streaming series that they were putting on to keep funding going for keeping their doors open.
0: Yeah, everyone had to get so creative. The venues, the musicians. It was a pretty wild time for sure.
2: Yeah.
0: You know, I want to back up a little bit. I know that you started out playing piano and had a more of a classical approach and then went to the Berklee School of Music. When did you pick up your guitar? When did you first start playing guitar?
2: So I started playing guitar 2 months before I graduated from Berklee. I largely and pretty much only learned how to play the guitar in Austin, Texas. I had a couple of friends at Berklee when I told them that I wanted to, because I didn't even start pursuing it until March of 2011, which is when, which is about 2 months, 3 months before you graduate. So I started pursuing it, and I started pursuing it from advice from just friends I had made at the school who were guitar players. You know, they advised me on who to listen to and showed me a few things, told me what beginner book to buy, you know, but those were just my friends, no teachers. I would like to especially note that during this time period, I reached out to the guitar department and told them I'm in the piano department, but I'm trying to learn how to play the guitar. And I'm wondering if you have any recommendations or if there's like some teachers that do private lessons on the side that I could pay. And they responded and said, we don't teach people from zero.
0: Right. Well, you had to already be a guitar virtuoso to come to the Berklee School of Music to learn how to play guitar.
2: To even get a recommendation list, dude. I asked them to recommend me books. They didn't even do that. They didn't even do that. And I want that to be said and stated and known. But they didn't even do that.
1: Well, that's something.
2: How little they had to do with my guitar education.
0: Right.
2: I want that to be known.
1: I got to tell you, Jackie, though, I when you were playing at the Acorn and I saw you live for the first time, one thing that caught me was how tight you are with the guitar and your vocals together. I mean, they sound like an instrument harmonizing together, and it's just that's one thing that stands out with you that I really enjoy.
2: Oh, yeah, that's kind of like my Mortal Kombat special move.
1: I mean, I've been playing since I was 13, and I can't even dream of being the guitarist you are. I was impressed. I'm super impressed.
2: Well, that means a lot, man. I really appreciate that. And the reason why I do that is because the melody, for me, is the most important thing. And I don't know about you guys, but probably, let's say, you go to shows a lot, which I'm sure you guys have been to many, many shows in your life.
0: Yeah.
2: How often does the singer get buried by the band?

0: And I really appreciate that. And the reason why I do that is because the melody for me is the most important thing. And I don't know about you guys, but probably, like, let's say, like, you go to shows a lot, which I'm sure you guys have been to many, many shows in your life.
1: Yeah.
0: How often does the singer get buried by the band?
1: Oh, yeah.
2: Too often.
1: Way too often. Right. Actually,
0: and
1: Brian also does
0: lyrics.
1: Right. Brian also does sound locally here, and he's a master at allowing everyone to be heard.
2: Well, thank you. I appreciate that.
0: That's cool. I mean, that's a rare skill. That's a rare skill. Because
1: yeah.
0: It's not, 'cause here's the thing. It's not on the sound man. This isn't like a knock on sound men across the world. No. It's the band not respecting their own singer, having their stage volume be too
2: loud. A lot of times.
0: Having their amps on stage be
2: Absolutely.
0: Too loud.
1: Yeah,
0: it's not the sound person. The sound person is just trying to survive. You don't blame the soldier. You blame the war. Okay, right.
2: It's the person with the tube
0: man. The sound man is just trying to survive.
2: Cranked up.
0: Okay, they probably been working a long day by the time you get there. So like, yeah. What I'm saying is, it's usually the band's fault, especially like. It's usually the drummer, because there's nothing you can do to turn drums down.
2: Drummer, yes, and the person with the loud tube amp that just won't...
1: won't turn on their amp,
2: yeah.
0: The stadium tube amp in the 200 cap club.
2: Exactly,
1: yeah.
2: Exactly.
0: Yeah, yeah.
1: Or they mic up the drummer to make it even louder. And
0: I know.
1: Sometimes
0: well, they kind of have to, because... They kind of have to, because...
2: Yeah.
0: The kick drum... The low frequencies of the kick drum and the bass, crucial.
1: Yeah,
0: crucial.
2: Absolutely.
0: You absolutely need that relationship. It's up to the players. It is like 90 to 95% the players, really. And so, like, I'm really careful about the players I work with. I switch up instrumentation that it's all centered around the sampler that I use. So sometimes I have three people on stage with me, and the sampler is just handling percussion parts, like shakers and claps, stuff that a drum kit can't do.
2: Mm-hmm.
0: And layered synthesizers, like synth layers, sometimes simple guitar rhythm parts. A lot of the time background vocals, if you're hearing background vocals, that's the sampler. But if the bass player can't show up, guess what? I unmute his parts, and that same sampler that was covering all that covers all that in addition to bass.
2: And there's nothing wrong with that. Absolutely. It makes it so that
0: I can adapt, you know, like sometimes they want you to go and play over in Germany, and they might be offering you $20,000 to go play 3 dates in Germany. That sounds awesome, right? Doesn't it?
2: Yeah.
0: Yeah. Cool. Let's price that out. So we're at $8,000. We're at $8,000 just to step foot out of the airport.
1: Oh wow.
0: We're at $8,000 just to step foot out of the airport. So yeah, look at the plane tickets.
1: Right.
0: You can go check it out yourself.
2: Oh yeah.
0: Go ahead.
1: Equipment.
0: Yep. Uh-huh. And the tour manager.
1: Yeah.
0: Because I need my tour manager. It's not just the band. We need help.
1: Yeah.
0: I can't lead the shows and also get everybody everywhere. And then the hotels.
1: Yeah.
0: And then the lodging. And then guess what? The players got to get paid.
2: Yep.
0: So with a 4-piece band, $20,000, I come home with exactly negative $1,500.
1: Where does merch fit into all this? You know, I mean, I know that it's many bands have their merch and they make an issue of it, but it seems like that becomes, you know, the extra cash that you need on these tours.
0: Correct. However, sometimes the venues and festivals take a percentage of the merch.
2: Mm.
0: It's criminal. It shouldn't happen, but sometimes that happens.
2: Yeah, it
0: the bigger the festival, the bigger the percentage they take. Some festivals do not allow you to sell merch at all, and they just pay you a little bit more. Sometimes the merch tent is so far away from the stage that nobody gets to it, and you make $90. Sometimes you're playing in a club, and the club doesn't take a split, and you just get mobbed, and you might walk out of there with $2,000 extra. But, like... You're doing 3 dates in a row or 4 dates in a row. 3 of them are festivals. 2 of the festivals take a percentage. One of the festivals, the merch tent is so far away, it's not even worth it. And then that one club, you make $1,500 in merch. So now now I've made up for that negative $1,500, and I'm at zero. I'm coming home with no money.
1: Mm. Yeah. So do you make decisions about your touring based on things like that? Or do you just decide, you know what,
0: we need to.
1: Yeah, yeah. So you might not take that.
0: That's why I have this sampler, you know.
1: Right, right. I hear what you're saying. So, you know, when you came from a classical background with the piano.

0: How does that influence your playing now? You know, you're a blues player. You know, you've got a whole different kind of approach to music than a classical pianist would. How did that?
1: I'm not exactly a blues player though.
0: It's so hard to put anyone in that genre, but you're not a classical player anymore either.
1: I know, but me of all people, though, I'm an R&B player, I'm a pop player, I play electronica, yeah. I have a DJ alter ego, actually, honest to God, if you look at my catalog, I only have one album that leans towards blues. All the rest of them are pop and R&B.
0: Uh-huh. Okay.
1: And, you know, like, go listen to anything on Evolution of Joy. The only blues song on there out of 14 songs is Rolling and Tumbling.
0: Yeah.
1: The rest of them are rock and funk. And I'm not talking about, like, rock as in blues rock. I mean, like, actual rock. We're not using the blues chord progressions at all. I'm talking, like, people come to my merch table at blues festivals and complain to my mom, who sells my merch, uh-huh. about the fact that I'm not playing blues. Why isn't she playing blues? This is a blues festival. Why isn't she playing blues? I'm not a blues player.
0: All right,
1: like,
0: okay.
1: Don't you remember the Back to Earth? Back to Earth, my song is like a 9-minute folk rock song.
2: Mm-hmm.
1: Not a single blues progression in sight.
0: Right.
1: You know, like, go listen to the entire Love Anthology. Tell me if you can find one blues song.
2: Not really, yeah. Not really.
1: Listen to Ghost in the Machine. Mm-hmm. Ghost in the Machine is like Prince pop rock.
0: Right.
1: You know?
0: Uh-huh.
1: I just get pigeonholed as a blues player for some reason. I don't know how that happened.
0: Well, you were playing with Gary for a while, weren't you?
1: I guess. I guess maybe that's it. But I was playing all of that stuff. I was playing all of the Joy stuff. Just these last couple of years I've branched out. Like, my first album was not a blues album. It was called The Light in Me.
0: Yeah. Well, yeah, why do you think that there's album. That... That false belief that, you know, you focus on blues, or maybe it's just me.
1: No, it's not just you. I'm bringing it up for that exact reason.
2: Maybe it's Rolling Stone.
1: Rolling. The first people to pigeonhole me into blues was the Austin American Statesman in 2014.
2: Okay.
0: Huh.
1: So the hometown newspaper. This has been happening my whole career. And I know why. It's because journalists don't understand that guitar-driven music isn't exclusively blues music. They don't understand that.
0: Uh-huh.
1: The same way that people don't understand that John Mayer is one of the best guitar players on the planet.
2: He's awesome.
0: Yeah.
1: Yeah, you guys get that because you know about music, but, like, the majority of people going to these shows are, like, 40-year-old women just wanting to hear No Such Thing. And daughters.
2: Yeah,
0: right.
1: They don't have any idea that this guy is, like, also in the Grateful Dead.
2: Right, and we're both,
1: like,
2: huge fans of the Dead.
1: They don't have any idea.
0: Yeah,
1: has, like,
0: that's
1: his fan base is schizophrenic. It's either a 40-year-old woman who
0: or a 65-year-old guy
1: who thinks he's hot and, like, wants to hear daughters, or flip the light switch, a deadhead.
2: Yeah.
1: That's it, and the fan bases don't know of each other. They don't hang out with each other.
0: That's right. Not a lot of overlap.
1: The deadheads, like, don't listen to his singer-songwriter stuff, and the singer-songwriter 40-year-old women who think he's hot don't listen to his deadhead stuff.
2: Yeah.
1: So, like,
2: absolutely
1: the same.
2: True.
1: That's the same thing that happened to him. So he went in being known as a singer-songwriter, and absolutely no one for, like, a decade knew that he was, like, this savant guitar player.
2: I had no idea at first either.
1: No one knew.
0: Right.
1: I didn't know.
0: Well,
1: I did not know he could play the guitar like that until 12 years ago.
2: Well, what inspires you going forward in your career? Like, what musical direction are you headed? Are there certain genres you'd like to cover that you haven't covered before?
1: Well, I'll answer the first question. The classical piano informs just this, what we're talking about. Classical is, like, split off into so many different subgenres, and, like, orchestra and arrangement is what drives them. You know what the genre of the subgenre of classical is based on the instruments they're using, based on the types of chord they're using, and the arrangement specifically. And I carry that into my singer-songwriter stuff. And I don't know if you noticed, but my music's pretty theatrical.
2: It is, yes.
1: It's pretty theatrical, and it's not pigeonholed into one genre. And that's what I've learned from being a classical pianist.
2: It's funny how, like, when I was a younger guy, teenager, I was listening to heavy metal. That was kind of my thing back then. And now you have, like 20 different genres of metal. It's really expanded.
1: I love it. I mean, there's, like heavy metal and death metal, completely different.
2: Yep.
1: Screamo and nu metal, totally different.
2: Totally different.
1: Hard rock and heavy rock, heavy metal, totally different.
0: Yeah.
1: Hard rock and heavy metal are not the same.
2: No.
1: Completely. And then we're talking about all the rest of the genres of rock, like punk. Sometimes punk and metal come together. It's crazy.
0: Yeah. It's all over the place.
1: It's crazy.
2: That's
1: and it's cool. And it's
2: what you gotta love about it. I mean, just the whole blending of everything. It's great.
0: When
1: and
0: you're
1: that's
0: writing,
1: kind of like my whole vision of this, of all this, is why I genre hop. It's why, it's what classical kind of influenced me to do. It all comes together.
0: When you're writing songs, how much do you think about? Oh, I'm going to write a pop song. I'm going to write an R&B song. Or do you just let it flow? How does that work?
1: I usually just let it flow, and I let the kind of like the melody, tell me what the song should be.
0: Mm-hmm.
1: Usually the melody will tell me if it should be like a reggae or a rock or a ballad, or if it should be major, like the instrument supporting it, should it be the piano or should it be the guitar. Usually the melody will tell me that.
0: And do you write the melody first before the lyrics, or how does that go?
1: The only way I can write the melody first before... The lyrics are always last, no matter what.
0: Okay.
1: It's either I write the music first or I write the melody first. And it's usually the music first because that's, like, the most controllable aspect, you know?
0: Yeah.
1: I can sit down and just start playing random chords, and I can put any kind of music together. Or I can, like... I love working with loops, and I love sampling the loops and then messing with them.
0: Right.
1: The way that hip-hop people do.
2: That's great.
1: Take the
2: loop, I love doing that, too.
1: Pitch it down. Yeah, I love doing that. That inspires a lot of songs for me. Making the music first is fun. Making the melody first, it's not fun. It's hard.
0: Yeah.
1: So unless the melody just comes to me, which sometimes a melody will just ring in my ear and I'll be like, damn. And, it'll just come to me.
0: Yeah.
1: It's always the music first. And then I play a guitar solo over the music in order to find the melody.
0: I'm always fascinated about, where songs come from. Where do these ideas for songs come from? Are they their own entities, like flying around, or do they come from the brain? Do
2: life
0: they come
2: experiences?
0: From, yeah.
2: Or,
1: well, I think everybody probably believes something different. I think that they are in the air the same way, like, we're talking to each other on the phone through the air right now.
0: Mm-hmm.
1: There's, like, waves and frequencies going from my phone to a tower. I think that those are, like, ideas.
0: Yes.
1: That people transmit ideas and... It's why, like, you'll think of an idea, and then a week or two later, you're like, somebody invents something, and you're like, I thought of that.
0: Right, right. It's
1: how many
0: it's
1: times
0: like
1: that
0: these...
1: happened to you? You're like, I thought of that, and it's like, well, you didn't act on it fast enough. Somebody else thought of it and did it sooner. That's what happened.
0: Yeah.
2: Yep.
0: Yeah. There's that old story. I heard about it recently. One musician, and I'm forgetting his name, was like, oh, I better write this song right now before Bob Dylan gets it. Because it was like out there, and he caught the song, and he's like, I better get this
1: caught
0: down.
1: The song.
0: Yeah. Well, that's.
1: Back then it was way more brutal. These days, you don't have to act as fast because people are so inundated.
2: Yeah.
1: Like the transmission.
0: Yeah.
1: Is fuzzy.
0: Right.
1: And so
0: right.
1: If
0: so
1: you
0: much
1: don't
0: out
1: write
0: there.
1: It right away, like there's too much out there, and there's also like AI muddying everything. So you have a little bit more runway these days.
2: Have you noticed in your experience that younger generations are not taking up guitar or like rock instruments? Or have you noticed a difference?
1: I actually don't think there is a difference.
2: Okay.
1: I have seen so many people under the age of 25, 24, just freaking killing it. Instrument like crazy.
2: That's great.
1: Just saw this 23-year-old sitting in with playing in the touring band with Herbie Hancock, and he was unreal, dude.
0: Wow.
1: It was unreal. It's the same. It's an extremely small percentage of people who play instruments, and the percentage has neither gotten bigger nor smaller.
0: Huh. Okay. And do you think
1: it's always
0: that
1: been small?
0: I picture the '60s, the '70s to be filled with so many innovative musicians, you know, coming up with songs and lyrics and, you know, albums that were just so new and nothing like it before. Do you see that coming around now with these sort of new tools we have, like the ones, you know, like things that you use, like the loop machines and the samplers and things like that? Do you see like new creativity being born?
1: Definitely. I mean, we have whole new instruments being invented. There's sounds being made that were never made before. People are taking old songs and turning them into new songs. It's bigger and better than ever.
2: I love this. I love to hear that. Different arrangements of older songs. I love to hear that done.
1: Yeah, like it's intense. People are making music with music. They're taking a recording from 1929 and like turning it into like a Kendrick Lamar song. It's unbelievable.
2: Well, look at the Beastie Boys. They kind of started, and a lot of the early rappers kind of started the sampling thing.
1: Yeah, and it's gotten even more cool now. People are sampling like traffic noises and turning it into like a Beyonce song.
2: Nine Inch Nails sampled a fan in his living room.
1: Yep. And people have technology to sample anything at any moment, at any instant. They have a cell phone in their pocket.
0: Yep. Yeah.
1: People are recording ideas. Like it's the volume is unbelievable right now. There's no industry that can keep up.
0: Do you think that
1: People think it's less. No, I'm like, you're just not looking in the right place, and there's no platform mm-hmm. big enough to handle the volume.
0: How do you think AI is going to affect the music industry going forward?
2: Good
0: I mean, it's all going to happen so fast, but you know, where do you see that intersecting with the music industry?
1: AI is going down. It won't ever make it to. It won't make it long enough.
2: I like to hear that.
0: Yeah,
1: it's going down. It's taking drinking water. It's shutting down places like Corpus Christi and making them not have water anymore. Corpus Christi is going to be the first modern American town to run out of water.
0: Unbelievable.
2: I can only hope.
1: AI is going down.
2: I can only hope that the musicians just keep doing what they're doing. And
1: That's all we know how to do, man.
2: Yep.
1: I'm not going to worry about that.
0: Yeah, yep. I mean, I see it as a big split that there's going to be, you know, AI music. And then there's going to be people music. And, you know, maybe there's going to be a little crossover. Maybe the people are going to be getting a little help from the AI assistants or whatever. But I think that generally the live human music industry is not going to go anywhere. And it's not going to be overshadowed by AI. But
1: I completely agree with that.
0: But at the same time, there's going to be people like we were talking about earlier who – don't really have that much of an, you know, don't care that much, don't, you know, really have any...
1: They're just not awake.
0: Yeah, they're not awake. They don't need skin in the game for it, and they don't really care.
1: Yeah, they're just trying to survive, man. They're just trying to survive. They maybe are, like I said, working four jobs and still keeping their head barely above water. Like,
0: yeah.
2: We have streaming music.
1: They don't have time to think about that stuff.
2: We have streaming music, and we have CDs, but people still buy vinyl because it's...
1: People still buy vinyl.
0: And
2: more organic.
0: Live music.
2: Yep.
1: Yeah, like, if anything, all of the inundation has just made it so that you kind of have to find a way to stand out.
0: Right.
1: And then not just that. You have to find that way to stand out and then stick to it for a really long time, even if you're only playing for, like, 25 people. And since we live in the age of the internet, a person younger than me, when I say a really long time, they might think I mean 5 years. I legitimately mean that. And I actually mean 30 years,
2: yeah.
1: 40 years, 50 years. I don't mean 5 years. Because 5 years on the internet is a very long time. A lot of information in 5 years, right?
0: For sure.
1: That's why young people's perception of a long time is not as long as maybe someone older than me. You know? No, I mean a lifetime. And if you're not a person who's willing to stick in with it for a lifetime, maybe this just isn't the right job for you.
2: Yeah.
1: And maybe that's okay. You know what I mean?
0: Mm-hmm.
1: Maybe
0: yeah.
1: it's okay that everyone's not a musician. Like, can't that be okay?
0: Absolutely. I'm a good example of that. I've taken all kinds of lessons, you know, from being a kid and to even in adulthood, and nothing stuck. And I'm not a musician, and I'm comfortable with
1: and
0: that.
1: And instead of being like,
0: I'm just
1: like
0: a fan.
1: Downloading AI software and trying to like be an AI DJ, you're like, no, you know what? I'm going to enrich my life with music, and I'm also going to enrich my life with other things, and that's okay.
0: Yeah.
1: You know, people are like, do you think AI is going to eliminate musicians' jobs? I'm like, maybe the musicians who maybe shouldn't really be musicians.
0: Yeah.
1: Maybe. Yeah, right. But not the people who are real. No, that's never going to go away. People are never going to not want to see real live music. That's never going to be a thing.
0: Yeah. There's just something about the ability to create on the fly and, you know, get up there and expand on a song that you've played hundreds of times and just make it a new song that particular day that just, you know, isn't really available with an AI generated music. But also,
1: yeah, they're just going to make industry plant trite music. It's going to make it so that those people who used to need 20 songwriters don't need those songwriters anymore.
0: Yeah.
1: And there's always going to be a population who falls for it, and that's okay.
0: Yeah.
1: It's fine. Because there's a whole other population who is not falling for it.
2: I love the fact today that we're not being programmed as much as we were when we were younger. We were kind of, when I was younger, I think we were fed music, certain genres, certain types of music through radio. And now we have internet and we have all these amazing artists just popping up everywhere with sounds that I haven't heard before, you know, and I think it's great that we have this.
1: It's really cool.
0: Mm-hmm.
1: Yeah, it's a natural, like, it's like a river flowing, mm-hmm. you know, like a tree falls down and the river gets blocked for a while. And, mm-hmm. and let's say the tree metaphorically is AI. So the tree falls down and it gets blocked for a while. But then a really big storm comes in. Maybe even if the tree was still down, blocking the river, kind of bottlenecking it for 6 months. 6 months is a long time. But still, a big storm comes through. The current gets way bigger. It moves the tree. Now the tree starts going down the river. Now that problem that seemed like an insurmountable problem just got fixed by nature. And that's how I feel about all of this.
0: Yeah. Yeah, that's a good
1: one. It's just
0: going to
1: get fixed by nature. It's going to even out.
0: Uh-huh.
1: It's going to be okay. It's going to be painful to watch. And it's going to seem like it's taking forever, but it's going to be okay.
0: Yeah. How did you choose the guitar over other instruments when you decided to, you know, move from classical music?
1: I had to narrow it down first. I had to be like, okay, I know I want to start over on a new instrument because I just want to change my life in a really big way, but I want to keep music in my life, right?
0: Mm-hmm.
1: I want to perform, but I don't want to perform on the piano. And I'm like, okay, if I don't want to perform on the piano, let's think about blowing up everything, including this $250,000 education on the piano at Berkeley. Just blowing up everything, right? And let's maybe start over on a completely new instrument. And I'm like, okay, cool idea, but holy crap, which one? Because there's like 900.
0: Yeah.
1: And I'm like, okay, which one? So then automatically in my brain, the first thing I'm thinking, violin, saxophone, cello, drums, guitar, bass. Those are the first, like, spitball, the first ones, right?
0: Yeah.
1: So I'm like, okay, cool. Since it's like, no matter what, learning an instrument is hard, right?
0: Mm-hmm.
1: Let's just narrow it down to those, and I'm just going to pick from one of these. So then I narrowed it down from there to saxophone, violin, specifically electric guitar, not just guitar.
0: Uh-huh.
1: Electric guitar. Very different thing.
2: Oh, yeah.
1: An acoustic guitar.
2: You can bend your notes,
1: so, like,
2: and you get harmonics. Extreme, and
1: you're louder. You're louder. Yeah. You don't get buried by the band. Yeah, all of the above. So, like, I'm like, okay, electric guitar, violin, or saxophone. I'm like, okay, saxophone's out because it can't play chords. No matter what, I need a band. I need another player, no matter what. So saxophone's out.
2: That makes sense.
1: Violin, looks like the violin's kind of out for the same reason.
2: Yeah.
1: I would always need a band. I would always need somebody else. I'm like, okay, seems like electric guitar is the way to go. And then I can also kind of learn how to play the acoustic guitar a little bit if I need to do like an acoustic set.
2: Do you think bass guitar would be hard to write on compared to like picking up an electric guitar?
1: I don't think that. I just think that bass guitar, same reason. I can't be like a solo bassist.
0: Right.
1: And singer. Like, I can't get
0: That'd
1: jobs.
0: Be tough.
1: Like, I have to have a band.
2: Yeah.
1: You know, that's what's so great about the piano. You're just like, you can be everything.
0: True.
1: You can record everything. You can record drums, bass, horns, strings, everything.
0: Yeah, with
1: keyboards. Then you can also play shows. Yep, and then you can also play shows.
0: Do you still play keyboard during your shows, or are you still skipping?
1: I don't.
0: No, okay.
1: I don't, because the interruption of the show bothers me. Mm. Putting the guitar down, going over to the key, having to check an extra instrument that I'm only going to play a few songs on, I don't like it.
0: Okay.
1: It's too, ugh. People just want to see me play the guitar, and I'm fine with that.
0: Well, it's quite a sight.
1: I'm fine with it. And then I'll have keyboard sounds. If I don't have my keyboard player, then my machine takes care of the keyboard sounds. A lot of the piano parts on my machine are me. So it's almost like as if I'm playing with myself on stage. So I think it's a way cooler effect than interrupting the show. All right, everybody, I'm now going to walk over to the keyboard. Like, just think about it.
0: Yeah.
1: I've seen musicians doing that.
0: It does kind of move the whole show. It's like, oh, now I'm going on the piano, and you know.
1: And also, the piano is a lower energy instrument.
0: Right.
1: So like, now I'm doing ballads. Like, what's going on, dude? You were just playing blues. Like, what is happening? You know what I mean? I like to put myself in the shoes of the audience.
0: I get it. That makes sense. What are some of your favorite places to play in Austin? And do you get to play out that much there?
1: Oh, I mean, I do a residency every year at Anton's Nightclub, which is my favorite place to play in Austin. I play every Saturday in January, except for if the very first Saturday is super close to the first of the year, because that's a really hard show to sell. Like, this year I'm doing the 9th, the 16th, the 23rd, maybe, and the 30th. So that's what I'm doing this year.
0: Yeah.
1: And other than that, I don't like to play in Austin too much because I can't oversaturate.
0: True. Downtown. Yeah, right. It's it's still a small town, you know.
1: Like, I have to do this weird dance where I'm not obsessed with myself like a cult of personality.
0: Mm-hmm.
1: Like, I'm not one of those people who's like, you can't call me Jacqueline. I am no longer Jacqueline. Jacqueline has died. I am Jacqueline.
0: Yeah.
1: You know, I can't be that kind of, like, person who's like, I am ordained to be famous. Like, I can't. It's so preposterous.
2: Yeah.
1: You know? I wasn't indoctrinated young enough, okay?
0: Right.
1: I've been thinking for myself too long, and it just seems so weird.
0: Yeah.
1: But I have to do this delicate dance where I also still need to sell tickets and make money and make people want to leave the comfort of their home and come to my show. So I still have to have this kind of, like, star aura. But also, it's like, I can't be like Jennifer Lopez. Like, if you look me in the eye, I will get you thrown out. I don't even want anyone looking at me. I cannot have anyone breathing the same air as me. Get everyone out of the building as I enter. Like, I just can't. I have to do this delicate dance between, like, not falling into that psychosis, but then also making it so that 200 or 300 people are willing to pay $25 each. Like,
0: right.
1: How do you get that aura up, right, without falling for it and, like, you know, getting high on your own supply?
2: You always look so happy on stage.
1: For 15 years.
2: You always look so happy,
1: dude,
2: and you smile all the time. I mean, that's one thing that I noticed about you on stage, is that you seem like you're really happy with what you're doing.
1: I am. It's like I decided I wanted to play the guitar 15 years ago, and it's been cool ever since I decided I wanted to do it. It's been opening up doors to experiences that I don't know how I would have had otherwise. And objectively, it's really cool.
0: When did you first start writing songs?
1: When I was 14, 15.
0: That was,
1: I wrote songs on the piano.
0: Yeah, yeah. And when you're writing songs now, do you write it with a guitar? You write it with a piano? You know, what's your method?
1: I exclusively find melodies on the guitar.
0: Uh-huh.
1: Exclusively. Like, but sometimes I start with the piano. Sometimes I start with a loop, and I manipulate the loop, make it weird, and go from there. Sometimes I start with a beat. A lot of times I start with a beat.
2: Okay.
1: And I'll come up with chords over the beat, and then I'll loop the chords over the beat, and then I'll start playing solos to find the melody.
0: Ah, cool. And when do you involve your band? Like, do they take part in the writing, or you come to them with a finished product?
1: I come to them with a finished product. It keeps everything clean legally.
0: Yeah.
1: Makes it so that I can swap out players without having to figure that shit out.
0: Right.
2: That's smart, yeah.
1: And I don't mean I'm eating players live over here.
0: No.
1: Players have been with me for years.
0: Yeah.
1: But sometimes the players leave. You know, it's not, you know, I've worked with many players in the 15 years that I've been around, and it's not like every time it was like this horrible, horrible breakup. It was like, hey, I can't tour anymore. Sorry.
0: Mm-hmm. Yeah.
1: And I'm like, oh, okay. All right. I'll finish this tour out with you. And then after that, I can't do any more tours.
0: Yeah.
1: And I'm like, okay. I mean, that's fair. Yeah. Touring is takes up your life.
2: I'm right. sure a lot of that has to do with family, too. Like, they have something going on with their family. And
1: just infinite variables.
2: Yeah.
1: We're talking about individual human beings with their own lives here.
0: Right.
1: So that's why I work with this machine, and that's why I keep it clean. That's why you never see Jackie Vinson and the, you know, and the Hullabaloos or whatever.
0: Mm-hmm. Yeah.
1: Jackie Vinson band. You never see that. It's just Jackie Vinson.
0: Yeah.
1: That's it. And then the players... they get paid session rates. They get paid for everything. They get paid for rehearsals. They get their expenses covered, and they get paid for tours. They do not spend a dime. They only get paid.
0: Uh-huh.
2: Very professional.
1: Every time you see me rehearsing with my band on a live stream in my off season, they got paid. They got paid to do that, each of them. So it's a two-way street. Like, if they're not going to... If you don't want them to expect any type of ownership or royalties, you better pay them for everything.
0: Right, right.
1: And that's what I do. I pay them for everything.
0: Do a lot of musicians do that?
1: No. Hell no.
0: And how did you, you know, how did you kind of come up with that? It seems like you, you've been thoughtful about it.
1: My dad.
0: Yes.
1: My dad warned me about this.
0: Right, it's good.
1: And he told me that I need to have as good of a solo show as I do a band show. He says, I need to be able to operate in several different instrumentations, because the only way I'm going to be able to consistently keep paying people, sometimes out of pocket, because like playing on the news, that doesn't pay, dude.
2: Yeah.
1: That doesn't
0: right.
1: pay.
0: Yeah.
1: And so it's either you pay your players out of pocket, you don't pay your players, and now they feel like they own some of your shit, or some of your stuff, sorry, or you do it solo. And you don't even ask them at all.
0: Yeah. Well.
1: And my dad's like, that's why you need to have solo, you need to have duo, you need to have acoustic version of your set, you need to have full production if they really come with it with the money. You need to have all that ready to go, and all of the shows need to be the same quality.
2: Sounds like
1: you will never survive on the road.
2: Sounds like your dad really understood the business.
1: Yes. He was in it for 40 years. 45 years.
0: Yeah, wow. You're getting ready to go out?
1: I'm the youngest of nine. I just wanted to let you know I'm the youngest of nine, and so my parents are like, really old, and so my dad actually has passed away, but, like, of old age.
0: Right. Well,
1: yeah,
0: sorry to hear that, but...
1: He passed away. It's okay. He lived a very good life.
0: And so you also have siblings that are so much older. That they, you know, they could be at your, like, a parent age.
1: One of my brothers is going to be 60 next year.
0: Yeah.
1: My oldest brother will be 60 years old next year. So that's how old my parents are.
0: Uh-huh. That's, I hear you. So one last question here. What kind of environment best suits you for songwriting?
1: Oh.
0: Do you need to get away? Do you need to, like, get off into that cabin?
1: No.
0: Or?
1: Just my house, wherever my setup is. So, like, I have a setup at my house right now. Wherever my setup is, so my house, and 1 to 7 in the morning.
0: Ah, gotcha.
1: That's all I need.
0: Yeah, there you go. 1 to 7 in the morning. So do you wake up in the middle of the night and be like, I got to get this down? Or that's when you're freshest?
1: No, I wake up at, you know, 1, 2 p.m., and I stay up until 7 in the morning.
0: I gotcha. All right, well, Jackie, thank you so much. We're really looking forward
2: to
0: your show on May 27th, I think it is.
2: I think so.
1: Oh, yeah, that's going to be great.
0: At the Acorn Theater?
1: At the Acorn. Wait, let's confirm that. Because I know for sure that my full band is going to be there, because I just read that the other day, unless I read the wrong dates. I hope not. Oh, God.
0: No, it's not the 27th.
1: Okay, so it's not the 27th. It's May 22nd.
0: 22nd. Yeah. All right.
1: Yeah,
0: sorry about that.
1: You probably just heard. Yeah. So yes, I will have my quartet there. It's going to be May 22nd, and I'll have my quartet there.
0: All right. We're looking forward to it.
2: Yes.
0: And we're gonna close out the show with a song. Is there any particular song that would be appropriate for us to close out the show?
1: Well, since we've really dug into the fact that I am not exclusively blues. Let's play Destruct from my latest album, The Love Anthology.
0: Okay, sounds good. We will. Thank you so much, Jackie.
2: Thanks, Jackie.
0: Looking forward to seeing you.
1: Thanks.
2: Take care.
0: All right, that was Jackie Venson. And true to form, we're going to play Destruct off the Love Anthology album. And you're listening to us on Radio Harbor Country. This is HC Jams. I'm John Goldman.
2: I'm Brian Barber.
0: 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Here we go with Destruct by Jackie Venson.

That's our theme tonight on Stories from Graceland Pond. The concept of a misunderstanding. The theme is kind of like so misunderstood. Let's put it that way. And yeah, sometimes misunderstandings are where humor begins, where it all starts to get funny. Sometimes misunderstandings are tragic, and they ruin things. They ruin your life. They ruin someone else's life. They get people hurt, sometimes just psychologically, sometimes more than psychologically. So yeah, misunderstandings are ever present in our life. Little ones, sometimes we misunderstand what somebody says on the phone or some kind of direction or laundry list or grocery list we've gotten, and we get the wrong thing. So this misunderstandings come in many forms, the little ones, like I just mentioned. The medium-sized ones, where they hang on for a while. There's a misunderstanding, people aren't communicating properly, and they don't know that they're not communicating properly. So it might go on for a little while. And then all of a sudden, there's the big aha. Oh, wait a minute, you meant that. Oh, I didn't know you meant that. I thought you meant this. And so you're operating on this, and they're operating on that, and nothing's getting fixed in the operation. So that's tonight's show, and we've got four storytellers, if you include me. There's myself, of course, Samantha Felix Broad Hogan, Mark McGuire, and Doug Stevenson. Mary Jo O'Connell is taking the night off, and we wish her well down there in Cincinnati. But, yeah. I'm going to, like, play a little more of that famous Animals song, and then when we come back after that and maybe one introductory song for Samantha, we'll bring her on and we'll talk about her misunderstanding story. All right, here we go. Let's go back to the Animals.

0: God, love Van Morrison. Always love that tune. Into the Mystic. Let's call Samantha Hogan. Hey, Siri, call Samantha Hogan. And will she?
1: Calling Samantha Hogan.
0: Okay. That's mighty helpful, Siri. God, love you.
2: Oh.
0: Samantha, how you doing?
2: I'm good. I missed your voice. I haven't heard you in a while.
0: Yeah, we had to postpone last week because of the station being kind of crashed off air.
2: I blame myself because I was so prepared last week that it was only because I was ready early. Like, disaster strikes because that is my life. So.
0: Well, there you go.
2: I take one for the team.
0: Mercy. So, question to start off before you get into your story tonight.
2: Yes.
0: Do you often feel misunderstood?
2: Well, it's funny you should ask, but
0: occasionally,
2: I probably wrote 700 pages that were not worthy. Were not worthy for the air.
0: Okay.
2: Then I realized that being misunderstood is actually the core fiber of my entire being and explains everything. So I guess the simple answer is yes.
0: Has this always been so?
2: Apparently, yes. I've been writing this piece. I realized I have a lot of stuff that is very relevant, but.
0: I feel like I've been misunderstood very frequently in my life.
2: I think that there are left brain people and right brain people, or maybe creative or non-creative. I'm not really sure. Neither one is negative. You know, they're just different.
0: And goofy and non-goofy.
2: And I think that the goofy can see that there are two different types of people, and the non-goofy see us as a problem. So that's how I just want to explain life.
0: That's pretty good. Oh, by the way, did I get it wrong? Should I have put the Ooh Ooh Child song first?
2: They both
0: work either way.
2: Or irrelevant, yes.
0: Well, that's good.
2: Two good songs that I could share with you.
0: So. Yeah, nice choices, as always, for your music. But before we get into the story thing, welcome back to Stories from Graceland Pond. This is episode 124, being recorded live on March 19th, 2026.
2: May 19th.
0: Did I say the 19th? May. Did
2: you
0: I say March?
2: You said March. Yes, okay.
0: Well, thanks for fixing that. That's helpful because I'm trying to be archival here, you know. So it's good to be accurate.
2: I gotcha.
0: So kind of a lot of material on this. How did you narrow it down?
2: I decided not to write about me. It was the only way to do it. It was the only way to do it. Take myself out of the equation.
0: And it's still a true story that you relates to you somehow.
2: Oh, I mean, it's the story of my mom's funeral, but it's less about me and more about, you know, misunderstandings that go on.
0: Okay.
2: In something like this.
0: All right. So, okay.
2: Just to set the stage. That's what we're doing.
0: Okay. Well, jump in whenever you feel like it.
2: Okay.
0: All right.
2: Very good.
0: All right.
2: Not really titled, but I guess the title would be Is Nana Dead?
0: Mm-hmm.
2: The morning of my mother's funeral, I decided at the last minute to forego the convenient graveside service. The hurricane warnings made it easier to inconvenience everyone. Mostly, I knew my mother would be furious with me if her funeral was rushed due to the weather. When I arrived at my stepfather's apartment, my bonus sister greeted me with, "Dad told me he forgot how to work his shirt." So she and I spent 20 minutes buttoning him up. The funeral parlor sent a limo that didn't stretch. And inside the confining space, I felt like a prisoner en route to my hanging. I wanted to be going anywhere but where I was going. Upon arrival, I was unprepared for how many people were already sitting. I had to do one thing before I could even say hello to anyone. I found a solemn-looking employee and said, "I need to look inside." It didn't come out with all the emotional melodrama that was building in me. I spoke quietly. In fact, I think I whispered so I wouldn't scream it. I was waiting for him to put up a fight, but he never even questioned who I was. Wordlessly, he turned and hurried toward the casket. I heard my name being called out, but I was mechanically following some stranger like in a dream. And I just needed to do this one thing before I could even be in that room for real. The night before, my daughter spent hours hot gluing safety pins to purple ribbons, creating a beautiful tribute to her Nana. She painted a poster explaining that the purple ribbon represents people affected by multiple cancers. She had them displayed as people entered, and when I walked by her, on my way to my mom, she wordlessly put one into my hand. I stared at the plain, ugly wooden box, and the rest of the room melted away as if nothing else even existed. The lid is open, and it's exactly how I envisioned my worst nightmare. This can't really be happening. I leaned over and kissed my mother's cold, soft cheek. The stench that hits me has not improved since watching her die hours ago. When I look pointedly at the man, my signal to please make this all go away, he asks me, "Do you have anything you want to put inside?" I glance out of my empty hands and saw the purple ribbon. I know the strict Jewish faith prohibits anything to accompany the body. Yet I watched the ribbon slip out of my hands onto my mother and quickly turned away. I practically tripped over my son, who stood directly behind me, leaning over my shoulder. He couldn't see because I inadvertently blocked him. Thank God. And then I'm realizing my mother was over my husband's shoulder as this baby boy was born, and my mother over my shoulder as I buried my husband. And now this boy is my stepfather sitting in the front row, called out loudly to me, "How did she look?" There are occasionally moments in my life where time distorts itself in such a way that I can see what I'm doing while I'm doing it. This is possibly to make sure I don't royally screw up essential core life memories. My head's Rolodex is whirling of every obnoxious sentiment I want to scream out, attempting to find the right words to express how I feel right in this moment. What words came out of my mouth wasn't even in my arsenal. It was clearly divine intervention. "She looks beautiful," I answered. My 7-year-old niece suddenly appeared next to me, inches from the coffin, and whispered, "Is that where Nana is?" I couldn't speak. I think I nodded slightly because I was afraid of answering her truthfully. She looked at the wooden box and said matter-of-factly, "Oh, I thought she was somewhere else. Want to go see?" I glanced up to locate her parents, but my brother and sister-in-law are enmeshed in what feels like a sea of crying people. This is a sucky place to be a 7-year-old. I turned to her and said, "Yes, Ava, please show me where you thought Nana was." She smiled and took my hand, leading us through the crowded room. It is not just crowded. It is the saddest room I've been inside in quite some time. I can't handle everyone's sorrow for my dead mother, because no one deserved to feel this as much as me. As she pulled me along, I saw so many old friends from the many facets of my life. I noticed there are more people at this funeral for me than for anyone else, including my mother. When I realized people were going to stop showing up and reaching out to us because my mom is no longer here, I had to forcibly suck in my sobs. I have to be the draw now. It's hard to focus on all the people when I just want to sit with my friends and catch up and pretend my dead mother is not right up front. But I'm committed to sticking with my 7-year-old niece because the only thing that mattered was how she felt. I don't even scan for my own children because if I look at them crying and upset, I know I will break for good. At the very back of the room, where couches have been added, my sister, sporting huge sunglasses, holds court surrounded by her friends like sentinels. She is wailing at the top of her lungs. I'm jealous because I want to be the one working on my Academy Award for the saddest child. We walked past my crying sister's very Jewish husband and my Catholic husband, who were trying not to sound like they were arguing, but they were arguing. My husband is using his Irish whisper voice, which means he's talking louder than most people would yell at my brother-in-law. What they're discussing could be solved in 2 seconds, but I can't be bothered. I am being pulled along by this 7-year-old. I couldn't be happier to get out of the room. Ribbons. My brother-in-law seemed to be repeating over and over again, "We don't use ribbons. We don't use ribbons." He doesn't understand. My husband is referring to the purple ribbons our daughter made. My husband is probably going WTF about why anyone is freaking out about the ribbons. In actuality, the problem ribbons my brother-in-law had are with the shiva ribbons, something I doubt my husband even knew existed. In Jewish tradition, you sit shiva for 7 days when someone in your immediate family dies, and it must be very clear who is sitting shiva, so we sit on low stools, cover mirrors, and wear torn clothes. Except modern society isn't really into getting their clothes ripped. So now there's a little button you can wear with a black ribbon, and the rabbi will tear the ribbon at the funeral. The Orthodox do not find this acceptable. It's either you get your clothes ripped or don't bother showing up. So, in the middle of the room, my husband's trying to get my brother-in-law to put on a purple ribbon, who is waving his arms all around, rebutting, "We don't use ribbons!"
0: Ah, jeez.
2: This is what happens when you leave men in charge of each other. My niece leads me down a hallway. Then we take a left, and I cannot figure out where she is taking me. Are we going to the basement? Is there, like, cold storage? No, it can't. How would she know about that? She makes a sudden right, pulling me with her, and we are standing in a large, empty room, except for one thing. The most enormous armoire I have ever seen. It's at least 12 feet tall, towering over both of us. It's magnificent. Ava looks at me and points. "I thought Nana was in there," she says. I sink to my knees so we are eye to eye. I'm not really sure what I'm supposed to tell this little person who wants to know if her Nana is in this majestic armoire or the coffin around the corner. My mother told all 7 of her grandchildren she will always be over their shoulder. What do I really want to tell her? What do I want her to believe? Because Nana may be over her shoulder, but she's hitting me in the back of the head. And I realize, as an adult, it matters what you say to children in these crucial moments. So I tell her the truth, my kind of truth. "Ava, you know the parts that look like Nana? Well, those bits are in the other box. But the parts of Nana that you can't see, but that you can feel, like how you feel when Nana hugs you, gives you ice cream for breakfast, or pretty much breaks all your parents' rules on purpose, that Nana is definitely having an adventure in there." Ava responds, "Okay." We stand up and unfortunately go back into the other room. I held her hand really tight and brought her over to her parents. I gave my brother a look he will never decipher. My eyes told him, "I don't really know what to tell you. Just happened. You'll probably find out in about 10 years. Then we had my mother's funeral. But the whole time I kept thinking, I really wish I were back in that armoire. And
0: it must have been a truly fantastic armoire.
2: Oh, my God, it was so good. I still don't know how she found it.
0: You know, it's funny how kids latch on to the fantasy of something. Like, it just looks like it should contain a person because it's magnificent like they thought the person was. Something like that.
2: I don't know. I was just, I was with her. My mother was in there. And yeah, it was, you know.
0: Spirits.
2: And there was a lot of misunderstanding in the room that day, and I didn't really dawn on it until I went to write about the ribbons. And I was like, oh, there's a lot going on in that piece, more than I realized at first shot.
0: Yes, a lot going on in that piece you just read for us. And, I love the fact that there's humor in it. Because, you know, it can't be – if you write a piece about death, or about a recent death, and, you know, the death of a loved one at that, a very important one to you. Gosh, you know, you could do it pretty bluesy, but, you know, it's nice to mix in a little bit of humor. And so when you said something about the Academy Award for Saddest Daughter, that was hilarious. That
2: was
0: so funny.
2: It was for number one. And number two, here's the thing. Everything in my life is so sad sometimes to other people that it has to be funny to me. I everything I write, I'll look at the person. They'll be hysterically crying. It was funny, right? I mean, that's the whole thing, but there were parts, right? And they look at me, they think I'm crazy. But but I think if you get me after, if you really, really know me and my personality, You see the humor when I write. I sometimes it takes a little while to get to it. So.
0: Oh, my gosh, yes. I mean, and, you know, humor is a tough thing to write. I would almost say you either have that capacity or you don't, which I rarely say about a creative thing. I think you can learn how to do almost any creative thing, but there are certain people who have a knack for what I would call sly humor.
2: I would say I could not tell you if I couldn't write a joke, but I can write sarcastically because that's how I speak and act, which, you know, I told you my writing voice is basically my everyday voice, and I'm a pretty obnoxiously sarcastic person. So I just find it very easy to write that way. So it's not so good for my, you know, my public life, but my writing life, maybe it's positive. I'm not sure.
0: So I know you have some connections in New York City because you live sort of near there and you worked in New York for a while. If I'm remembering
2: that
0: properly.
2: I mean, I might have a drug dealer left over in New York City. I don't know how many of my connections really. But
0: well, I mean, the connection I'm going to bring up is someone who has also passed away, but was a very

0: worked in New York for a while, if I'm remembering that properly.
1: I mean, I might
0: properly.
1: Have a drug dealer left over in New York City. I don't know how many of my connections really. But
0: well, I mean, the connection I'm going to bring up is someone who has also passed away, but was a very humorous woman writer, who is Dorothy Parker.
1: Oh, yeah, yeah.
0: She could write that kind of funny, I mean, in a way that's, you know, maybe world class. You know, one of the funniest woman writers of all time, you know. And you have a little of that shtick going on there.
1: Hey, well, I'm working on perfecting it without getting fired, you know, because not everybody appreciates sarcastic, obnoxious humor. And, but, you know, the way that I view it is that I'm not necessarily trying to be funny, but I know that that's how I deal with my world. When things are just so too much for me, I start laughing. I just find things ridiculous, because if you can't find life ridiculous, then you're gonna be succumbed by the extreme, you know, hurt and love. So
0: laughing and crying are not so far apart.
1: Exactly. And either our weddings and funerals, they're exactly the same. I decided as I was at a wedding this weekend and I was hysterically crying about dead people. So I guess, you know, depends on where you are that triggers emotions. So
0: do you see dead people?
1: You know, it was one of my, you know, husband's nieces getting, you know, her dad was walking down the aisle and my daughter has a stepfather who loves her more than anything. It's just, I think of how my kid's dad is dead, and they're not going to, I mean, I don't want to think of these things. It's just in the middle of a wedding, boom, some, you know, my dead husband hits me on the side of the head. And then my mother's like, boom, guess what? I'm dead here too. No grandmother. I mean, it was a puddle by the end of this wedding. And everyone's like, this is a happy occasion. I'm like, I know, just leave me.
0: Gosh, you're crazy.
1: So,
0: in a good way.
1: Greg, misunderstood at the wedding. That's all I can say.
0: Well, you know, you had your nice sound choices, but I, at the top of the show, I played that famous Eric Burdon song, which Nina Simone also did.
1: Nina Simone.
0: Please don't let me be misunderstood. And that I'm going to play that song later because Mary Jo suggested that. But
1: when I saw that pic, I was like, "Thank you, Mary Jo, for picking that song because it's perfect." Perfect.
0: Well, gosh darn it. I'm going to have to let you be and say goodnight tonight. But thank you, as always, for contributing a real interesting story about our topic.
1: Thank you for having me.
0: All right.
1: I enjoyed every second. Have a wonderful night.
0: All right. Peace and love.
1: Bye.
0: Bye. Well, that was Samantha Hogan. And we're going to play a couple of songs here and then come back and talk to that crazy man down in Austin. Mr. Mark McGuire. So let's play Ooh Ooh Child by the Five Stair Steps right now.

0: I Misunderstood by Richard Thompson. I saw him once live just before COVID started. It's a good show. So let's call Mark McGuire, find out what's on his mind. Hey Siri, call Mark McGuire. Is Siri helping? I hope so.
1: I didn't get that. Could you try again?
0: I will try again. Siri, could you call Mark McGuire? Hey Siri, could you call Mark McGuire?
1: Calling Mark McGuire, mobile.
0: Now we're talking. All right. You have to say hey, as opposed to just Siri. Mercy. Maybe I should change Siri's name to Mercy.
2: Hello, Greg.
0: Hey, Mark. How you doing?
2: Pretty good. Listening to the show. The Reds won. I mean, what else?
0: Yeah. Things are all as well in the world.
2: Yeah.
0: Yeah, I was digging Samantha's story. That was a lot of fun.
2: Right. Between the generations, there's, if we start understanding each other, somebody's getting it wrong.
0: Yes, yes. And the element of the little girl in the story was intriguing to me. It was nicely done, I think.
2: Yeah.
0: Sort of humanized the whole dang thing.
2: And they do go for the Oscar, don't they?
0: Well, that wasn't the little girl. That was her sister who was an adult.
2: Oh, gosh. Well, Samantha won it on the podium as well.
0: Well, there you go. Yeah. Samantha gets the Pulitzer instead. How's that sound?
2: The Golden Globe or something.
0: The Golden Globe, yes. Yeah, I don't know how big a fan you are of Tina Fey and what's her name?
2: Janet?
0: The woman who she did co-hosted the Golden Globes with, who was on Parks and Recreation, who was on SNL.
2: Yeah, no, I can't.
0: Anyway, the two of them, they had like the monologue in front of the Golden Globes. They're always funny, but Tina Fey asked her partner to explain the Hollywood Foreign Press, the HFP, and the woman, the actress, said HFP is a venereal disease that can only be cured if da da da da. Anyway, that's a virus. Nonetheless, my friend, so all is well in the world. The Reds won today. And are you misunderstood, Mark, as a person?
2: Oh, get me started, Greg. No, I've made a commitment. You know, that's why I'm still around. Until somebody gets me right, you know, I'm going to be in their grill.
0: See? So. It's a survival strategy. I see what you're doing.
2: Yeah, I guess so. Raison d'etre. No, in fact, my story, it's pretty much where it got started. And, you know, in the childhood.
0: You mean people thinking you're weird, you mean? Is that what you're talking about? Misunderstood or weird?
2: I didn't know what I meant, but
0: okay.
2: might be onto something there.
0: But Mark, nobody's normal. I'm not normal.
2: I know. I'm.
0: That's for sure.
2: That's expert research you've got there.
0: But seriously, so your story has obviously something to do with that. So that's great. That'll be right on theme here. Was this a hard one to write or one of the easier ones for you?
2: They're all pulling teeth, Greg.
0: Yeah. Yeah. You've said that before.
2: Someday when you least expect it, there'll be a knock on your door.
0: Well, you know, Mark, that's why I bought a Ring camera.
2: Okay.
0: I'll have warning.
2: Well, I'll wear my COVID mask.
0: See. Okay. Good. We can chat a little more if you'd like, but if you feel like getting started, bang on.
2: Let's see what we're dealing with here, and then we'll proceed.
0: Okay.
2: me growing up as a latchkey kid and the youngest in my family, after I started the first grade at school, both of our parents could mainly be found away at work for most of the day. At the same time, my three brothers and sister were all consumed with living lives that were between 4 and 12 years older than mine. So that's how I was left much to my own designs where early maturity was concerned. Mm-hmm. And that's when I began noticing a kind of imbalance in the way things operated in my little boy world. There were all of these grown-ups in my life, especially parents, whether mine or my grade school buddies' parents, and all these old people who most of the time hardly paid much attention to my buddies and me. They still insisted on treating us like children. I may not have even mentioned it to anyone, but I distinctly remember feeling that the relationship between adults and myself could have used a little tweaking. I mean, there seemed to be a prevailing attitude among adults who insisted upon their authority, if not supremacy, in all their dealings with children. Sure, it was true that we kids relied mainly on adults for our care and protection during our early years. I understood that, and I tried to keep relations between me and my elders mutually benign. But after a while, I started picking up on the ways that adults would automatically dismiss me and my playmates, especially where matters of trust and understanding were concerned. Couldn't they see that we kids were not all that dumb or intractable? That there was value in our unheard opinions and perspective? That we had important input to express and contribute? Whether I was right or wrong in my young views did not seem to matter. This did not happen all the time, but there arose several occasions where facts or favor were decided and the adult verdict was simultaneously announced and settled while the youth vote was summarily canceled from significance. I do not remember ever asking how other children thought about all this, but I believe my juvenile judgment on the unevenness of adult ways played a large part in my approach to the world. I was seeing things that my elders were not, and I felt the injustice of my not having a platform for those visions to be presented. Of course, things were not always one-sided, and I doubt that I would feel the sting of being so silenced were it not for the lively conversational give and take that would happen nightly at my family's dinner table. It was there growing up that I was content to listen to all the dialogue among the wide spectrum of my elders. And it was there, notwithstanding my junior status, that my vision was welcomed, especially if expressed in short, clever, and entertaining quips that enjoined the discussion to continue. But it also seems that those peaks of freedom, those sparks of relevance that I could artfully distribute at the dinner table, only served to magnify the ugly contrast I could see away from that table. Even among my own family, I noticed ways older folks readily pulled their senior rank to play their superior roles and just as thoroughly omit my younger concerns. As time passed, I began to keep score and take umbrage. I sorted out many occasions to challenge authority and develop better ways to do it. I pictured myself as a champion of my generation in leading our quest to be heard and listened to in the world. Perhaps this explains my tortured aspirations to become a writer. I have learned two big helps in my battles to be understood, or rather two useful principles that I have adopted to advance my cause. The first principle is the one proclaimed by the rocker Stephen Stills on the Crosby, Stills, and Nash & Young album, Four-Way Street. It goes, quote, "We gotta keep on keeping on, because if we don't do it, nobody else is gonna. But you know, if we can't do it with a smile on our face, you know, if we can't do it with love in our hearts, then children, we ain't got no right to do it at all. Because that just means we ain't learned nothing yet. We're supposed to be some kind of different. And I don't know if I want Black America to remember or to forget that Jesus Christ was the first nonviolent revolutionary. Unquote.
0: Wow.
2: Yeah, let's let that sink in.
0: Mm-hmm.
2: And the other important rule for getting people to understand my words came from the name of a New Orleans cabaret review that my parents went to see one night. Often, during any of our family's colorful dinner exchanges, whenever one of us might get too uppity with our own importance, my dad could quiet the waters by simply invoking a particular entertainment that he and Mom once enjoyed down on Bourbon Street. The production's title became a truth that the McGuire clan was never allowed to forget. The name of that show was Nobody Likes a Smartass. So I better leave it at that.
0: Okay. Oh, my God. It took me by surprise. Oh, my gosh. That's hilarious. Now, what was that show like? Do you know?
2: No, I didn't see it myself, but it played at the old Absinthe House, which is a iconic theater on Bourbon Street.
0: Yeah.
2: And it played there for close to a decade, back around 1970. And
0: it was a cabaret show?
2: Musical humor, yeah.
0: Yeah. Oh, boy, that's old school, cool stuff, fun stuff.
2: But I think my dad brought home a program from there, and, you know, he could just point to it, and we'd all have to shut our mouths.
0: Oh, my gosh. It really brings to light your mom and dad and your crazy brothers and sisters. I was an odd guest at a couple of those dinners myself.
2: Yeah.
0: And they had more fun than you could stand ribbing me. Oh, my God, they were funny. The other quote, or the other thing you alluded to just before the cabaret allusion there, was the CSNY quote.
2: Uh-huh.
0: And is that from a song, or is that liner notes? Or?
2: It's the, you know, that whole four-way street is all live.
0: Yeah.
2: And this is, Stephen Still starts out with 49 reasons all in a line.
0: Okay.
2: 49 bye-byes, I think, is what the name of the song is. But
0: okay.
2: In the middle of it, he just, takes a time to talk about what he's singing. And
0: It's kind of a rap between songs?
2: Uh-huh, yeah.
0: Okay.
2: Yeah. So that's all. It's not lyrics to a melody, but it is a big part of that production of that one song.
0: Well, you know, they were so good with the folk wisdom. That group.
2: They were front and center.
0: Love the one you're
2: Young
0: with.
2: Had Ohio out in the month of Kent State.
0: Like a week later, I know. It was crazy good that way. And
2: that was back when music, you know, was important, you know, and we could use some of that right now.
0: I always thought it was interesting. You know, Stephen Stills was a genius, and, you know, Crosby was a genius. I think the Graham Nash was also sort of a surprisingly interesting guy. You know, he came from the Hollies, which were a British pop band, almost akin to Herman and the Hermits, or Herman's Hermits. I forget how that name went, but you know, it was kind of pop songs, bust up, and all that sort of thing. I like those songs. I had no problem with that group, but for him to transition to maybe the most seminal, you know, country rock band of all time.
2: Well, a super group.
0: Super group, that's a way to put it, yeah. Anyway, I always thought he made a contribution that was interesting, and I ended up seeing him at the Acorn or something. He came up and did a show.
2: Graham Nash at the Acorn?
0: Yeah.
2: Hey, I was listening to your station prior to this one, and Jackie Benson, I don't know if she was in your studio, But she was featured in an interview on the program prior to this one.
0: Yes, my buddy John Goldman, who does that show with Brian Barber. They interviewed her or him. I guess it's a him, right? Jackie?
2: No, Jackie is a woman.
0: It
2: and
0: is.
2: She plays blues, and I saw her at the Shady Grove Barbecue. This was about 5 years ago, but she's a local here in Austin.
0: Yeah, they were talking about it a little bit, about playing in Austin. And she mentioned that bar that you and I used to go to.
2: The Continental Club?
0: Antone's.
2: Antone's, okay, yeah.
0: Name dropped Antone's in that interview, and yeah, they do a nice little show, and yes, she is going to be at the Acorn real soon. I think maybe next weekend or something.
2: Okay.
0: So yeah, well, what's her name? Another Austin player popped in again.
2: Carolyn Wonderland.
0: That's the one. That's the one. Yeah, and she was playing back up to anyway, another old blues guy who just passed away. But we go on. Who was the guy that did Room to Move?
2: That would be John Mayall.
0: Yeah, Mayall came in about 2 years ago, and he needed a backup band, so he brought her in with some Chicago players, and backed him up, and that was the second time that I'd seen him. I'd seen him in 1978 at Bogart's in Cincinnati. But anyway, we're digressing a little here. Let's see, it's 9:50, and yeah, we got just a minute to talk before I have to go to your song and then get to Douglas tonight. Douglas is joining us again. So that's a good thing.
2: Yes, it is.
0: Yeah, yeah. So what are you going to get misunderstood about in the next, you know, few weeks or this summer?
2: Wow.
0: How's that for a question?
2: Thing, I guess, you know.
0: Every daggone thing? Is that what you said?
2: Yeah. You know, once I figure it out with my end, then I'll really toss them for a loop. But
0: be understood. Oh Lord, please let me be understood. But seriously, all right, Mark, I'm going to let you be, and thanks for joining us tonight as always. And I'm going to play Joan Baez as soon as you
2: you tune out. Bob Dylan number that you know, I talk about people misunderstanding each other. That might be two of them right there, Bob and Joan. So anyway, good night, everybody at Graceland Pond, and carry on, Greg.
0: Peace and love. Thank you. Bye-bye. There he goes, and let's play Joan.

0: That's Wild World by Cat Stevens, Mr. Peace and Love, Peace Train, Cat Stevens. That's Doug Stevenson's intro song tonight. Let us find Doug. Hey Siri, call Doug Stevenson.
1: You'll need to add contact information for Doug Stevenson before I can do that. Who
0: yeah.
1: do you want to call?
0: I've only been friends with Doug Stevenson for 20 years, so... kind of odd, 26 years probably. Why would it not find him? I'm going to find him myself manually. Thanks for nothing. I should have two Doug Stevensons in my in my phone book here. One is a storytelling maven out in Colorado. And the other one is Doug Stevenson that I've known and loved since the late 1999s. Ish.
2: Ooh, baby, it's a wild world.
0: It is indeed. How are you tonight, Doug?
2: I'm okay. I'm feeling misunderstood.
0: Well, for tonight, that's entirely appropriate.
2: Yeah. Although, my story's not really 100% on topic. I'm kind of going through a phase where I'm cleaning out the attic of old stories. And this one popped up the other day, and I thought, that's worth telling. But well, let's just hope it's not misunderstood.
0: Well, we'll find a way to make a forced connection to understand why you didn't understand the topic. And I understand that you wanted to tell a sort of tangential story, and that is just fine.
2: Cool.
0: Are you a Cat Stevens fan?
2: I'm more of a Yusef fan.
0: I see. I'd go the other way on that one.
2: That T for the Tillerman was like then my senior year in high school.
0: Yeah,
2: that was one of the hit albums.
0: Yeah, it sure
2: until,
0: was.
2: I'm surely dating myself here, but that was a great year for music. 71, because rock critics. To be the golden year of rock of that era, the album that sort of came out on top that year was Carole King's Tapestry, which at the time had the record for albums sold, forever. Recent years, but that. Teeth of the Tillerman was on everybody's turntable.
0: So before you get into your prepared story tonight, have you often felt misunderstood day to day or with, in relationships, et cetera?
2: I was reflecting on that as you guys were talking. I've been listening in. I like to think of myself as a pretty clear communicator and pretty straightforward. So it's not been a theme of my life, and yet...
0: You are a very articulate guy, and that, I think, is helpful, to be honest.
2: Thanks.
0: Yeah.
2: And yet that can give us a false sense of confidence. We can think we're being understood.
0: Yeah.
2: And not 100%. I think especially when it comes to matters of romance. And I think some of the messaging there is clouded by the uncertainty and sometimes tentative nature of the whole courtship ritual, sometimes misunderstood by authority. I think a dramatic thing happened. I was in business development in the design business, and it was a very much a greed-driven business. Most people were in the business to make a killing, mm-hmm. and that never turned me on. I mean, money's great, but it should be a reward for something well done.
0: Yes.
2: So I think there were times when people attributed greedy or dishonest motives to me that simply weren't there.
0: Yeah.
2: And sometimes the truth was so preposterous, they were sure I was lying.
0: Right.
2: I think it'd be kind of tricky.
0: Honest men can be very surprising.
2: Is that now?
0: Honest people can be very surprising, like you don't expect
2: it.
0: Because
2: people don't expect it. And then, of course, you know, you throw in that whole nun thing in grade school, and you don't know which way you're going, because you dare not tell the truth, because you know they don't want to hear the truth, so you tell them what they want to hear.
0: Uh-huh.
2: So that can get things twisted for a while.
0: Yeah.
2: Anyway.
0: Yeah, crazy.
2: Anyway, I apologize. About seem to have a little frog in my throat, but I think I'll be able to.
0: You're doing okay. You're sounding fine. Yeah, I was going to do a tangent here just for a second.
2: Please, go ahead.
0: So I'll give you a chance to sip of water or something. But I heard a story when I was living over in the UK, and it had to do with the origin of story of the Quakers. And Quakers at one point were considered naive, and, you know, people would try to do business with them because they felt like they could take advantage of Quakers. And one of the reasons that they felt that way is because once upon a time, British society was a very much a bargaining society. And it was let the buyer beware sort of thing. You know, if you could get a price for something, yeah, you'd get it. And, you know, in latter day years, I sort of think of that as a Latin thing. And if you go to Mexico and to a street market, you're expected to try to bargain people down.
2: Oh, you know, it's part of the fun. We were bargaining with a guy in Nogales over a stuffed bullfrog on a wooden motorcycle, and I think he got it like $25, and we ended up paying like $1.50 for it.
0: So. Anyway, let me finish my little anecdote. So the Quakers ended up becoming quite wealthy as a group. And here's the reason why. Quakers would decide what they thought was a fair price for something. You know, 100 pounds of wood or, chocolate or whatever the commodity was. And they would say that was the price. And they weren't going to bargain. And if somebody tried to bargain them down, it was, no, sorry, we have a price which we believe is fair for us and you. And if you don't like it, you can go somewhere else. And, you know, after a while, people got trained. And it was like, oh, we can trust the Quakers because the price is the price. And they kind of readjusted the whole society. And they ended up doing super well. They did a lot of business because you could trust them. Isn't that crazy?
2: Yeah, no, actually, I mean, if you look at all the absurdity that's going on in the news today, just around dishonesty and theft and stuff, it's amazing. But the truth shall set you free. I mean, it's amazing how powerful it is.
0: Yes, indeed.
2: And then you lose all the drama and the back and forth and all that unnecessary crap. No, the truth is a very, very powerful thing.
0: I love
2: it. So I get it.
0: All right. So you feel like launching into your story?
2: Yeah. So my fear of being misunderstood around the story is I'm telling a story about a girl I dated just after high school, and it's a pretty innocent story.
0: Sounds good.
2: But, you know, but I'm also an elderly man now telling a story about being out with a 19-year-old babe. So I just hope that...
0: You were 19 too, right?
2: I'm a year older than her. So
0: so you were 20. Anyway. Okay. All right.
2: Okay,
0: so there you are.
2: So many years ago, I knew a beautiful girl in high school named Sue Barnett. She was very sweet and comely, doe-eyed, blonde with bright blue eyes and a glistening white smile and a really soft, sweet laugh. And we kept in touch after high school, and I even visited her once. She went to the University of Arizona, and I flew out there from Notre Dame, and we hung out for a weekend. Their go-to place out there was the Green Dolphin. Anyway, so it was more than a friendship, but nothing, you know, not a lot was going on. So every year we would come home for summer, and one summer we began going out, and while she was a true looker, Sue never showed a hint of conceit. I think that was one of her charms. So besides being cute beyond belief, she was pleasant and always great company. She wasn't high maintenance. She laughed at my jokes and always showed gratitude for my gallantries. And while we were a consistent hang that year, we never got super serious. We were friends first and really just enjoyed each other's company. Well, the summer before my junior year in college, that summer, Cat Stevens was playing at Chicago's Auditorium Theater, and I asked Sue to go, and she was up for the program. Cat had been cranking out the hits since the release of Teeth of the Tillman in late 1970, and it was a hot ticket. And the Auditorium Theater was always the best place to see a concert, beautifully ornate and absolutely perfect. So I picked Sue up, said hello to her genial dad, and walked out with Sue, who was sporting a sweet summer tan and adorned with an eye-catching but far from scandalous sundress, although there was some soft, sweet sway under that top. You know, hey, this was a time of liberation and freedom, and I wasn't about to complain. Anyway, when we arrived downtown, we walked into the Auditorium Theater's lobby, and I could see guys, this had never happened to me before, like rubbernecking to get a look at Sue, and I heard their gasps and their, did you see what I sees, and the wows, and woo, get a load of that. And this caught me a little by surprise, because I must admit, I was a bit proud that Sue was getting this kind of attention, but it also triggered my protective instincts.
0: Sure.
2: And I never, you know, went out with anybody because they were good eye candy, you know.
0: Right.
2: She was just a friend of mine, but all of these gawking men reminded me how beautiful she really was.
0: Mm-hmm.
2: So anyway, so even though she was a babe in her own right, she didn't flaunt it or carry herself that way. And besides, she was my friend first, as I had said. And our seats were great, situated in the front row of the mezzanine and dead center. From here, we could see Cat's playlist, as well as his dental work in some detail.
0: Wow, okay.
2: He played everything from the Tillman album plus his new stuff. It was both mellow and epic as the chords from his guitar and his distinctive, gentle, slightly rasping baritone filled the theater. And when the lights came up at the end of the last encore, it was about 10:30, allowing us time to head over to Greektown and to Diana's.
0: Da-da.
2: To hang with a celebrity. I don't know if you ever went to Diana's.
0: I sure did.
2: Celebrity and ever-eccentric restaurateur and osculator-a-tour extraordinaire, Petros.
0: Mm-hmm.
2: You know, with quite the character, and with a big cigar always in hand and a wine. He loved to greet the ladies with a kiss at the door. And
0: the kissing bandit.
2: What's that now?
0: They call him.
2: Oh my God! Oh,
0: yeah.
2: Yeah, he was relentless.
0: Yeah.
2: So he would do this. He escorted us to our table. He also loved to dance, and he led line dances through the restaurant.
0: Mm-hmm.
2: Which, you know, if you were like 19, 20, if you were a young kid, that was just hilarious to be dancing through the restaurant.
0: Mm-hmm.
2: Anyway, and of course, the inevitable opas would emerge from his mouth as yet another flaming cheese saganaki burst into flames. You know, the flaming cheese delicacy saganaki was actually invented by Petros and his brother Peter in Chicago. Because I remember going to Athens after I graduated college expecting, oh, man, I'm going to get the best saganaki ever. Not so much,
0: yeah.
2: It's the Chicago invention.
0: Yeah.
2: So anyway, you know, doused with 151 rum with and a click of a Bic, a wedge of goat cheese would burst into flames.
0: Oopa!
2: And crisp around a gooey, oozy center, salty and delicious. It was, we typically ate it on fresh Greek or pita bread and Chicago delicacy.
0: Indeed.
2: For sure. But I go on.
0: Yes.
2: Anyway, Diana's had been a destination for the kids from our suburb, from our high school, for years because they never carded and they served ample quantities of Rodina's wine. So as soon as the kid got his license, he'd take his date down to Diana's and join in the Bacchanalian indulgence. Anyway,
0: yeah.
2: So I ordered our meals.
0: So that's where you went on your date with Susan, did you say? Sue.
2: Yes, Sue. So, and we, you know, like the Auditorium Theater is right down at, you know, Congress and Michigan Avenue, and Greektown is just like due west.
0: Right,
2: so
0: yeah.
2: It was and they're open late there on a Saturday night, you know, past midnight.
0: Mm-hmm.
2: Anyway, you know, we ordered our food, and as usual, a big full bottle of the Greek wine, Rodidas Red.
0: Yes, indeedy, yes.
2: Which was always seemed to be a bit more potent than your average wine, even though I wasn't much of a wine connoisseur when I was eating.
0: Mm-hmm.
2: It was about it. That and an occasional Matus. If you remember, it's kind of just as a little segue here, there weren't, like, good wines back then. I mean, the United States had been...
0: That we knew of.
2: Right, then, well, I mean, you're right. If you were in California or on the East Coast or maybe some place like Miami or something,
0: yeah,
2: you might, or Vegas, you might know what a good wine was.
0: But yeah,
2: we didn't know.
0: Yeah,
2: you know, if it wasn't Matus, it was Lancers. Anyway,
0: yes,
2: it got to be about 11:30, and time to depart. And since I was trying to be responsible, it was time to go.
0: Yeah,
2: I paid the tab, and as we were walking out, just in front of the door, we saw another couple from our high school, Bob and Lori, both good friends. And Bob had been a football teammate of mine, and we all like.
0: Oh, that Bob.
2: Kind of, yeah, well, yeah. Well, another Bob.
0: Another Bob, not Bob Anthony.
2: No. But we burst out laughing because we knew it was inevitable. So we sat down. And, of course, we ordered a second bottle of wine, and you know, which was really not needed.
0: Mm-hmm.
2: So, anyway, I wanted to get Sue home at a responsible hour, so we left about midnight and walked across Halstead to the Diana's parking lot as Diana's was starting to close up behind us. So I had my arm around Sue, and as we walked east across Halstead, I noticed that Sue was a little wobbly. Okay. She was really sort of clinging to me to hold herself up.
0: Mm-hmm.
2: And she began to apologize for being drunk. Now, I felt for her because, you know, we hadn't planned that. And she was a little girl, like maybe 5'2", 100 pounds.
0: Okay.
2: And we hadn't planned for that extra indulgence. Anyway, we got into the car. Sue found a more demonstrative way of expressing her apologies. And we began making out.
0: Okay.
2: Like we had never made out before.
0: Hello.
2: If this was happening in maybe another context, it could have gone horizontal in a heartbeat, even though that wasn't in her repertoire. Yeah.
0: Okay. Yeah. All right.
2: So anyway, suffice to say, I was majorly distracted. I had this beautiful girl, you know, this with her lips latched on me. Anyway, so distracted was I that I kind of forgot that behind us in the parking lot was a little ticket structure built of brick that the guy used to take your parking, give you your parking.
0: Yeah, the little booth, yeah.
2: And with our lips still locked, I backed up and wham, right into the little brick shed. I got out, and it was more than a little dent. It was I crushed the rear bumper, and the lights were out in the parking lot, so I couldn't really detect the full extent of the damage. But I knew it was, you know, it wasn't a little thing. Not good. So, but my first priority was to get Sue home.
0: Yeah.
2: And which I did. The car was drivable, and we made it back safely. I dropped her off at her parents' place, and she was still apologizing, and I was accepting her apologies. but what to tell my dad? So instead of being honest, I gave Dad the bad news that, you know, Dad, apparently we're in Diana's. Someone hit us in the parking lot and didn't leave a note. And my dad said, oh, I hate that when that happens. And he was immediately sympathetic. And this made me feel relieved but sad at the same time for lying to him. The next morning in the light of dawn, I saw my father crouching near the rear end of my Mustang and wiping the fender and bumper with his handkerchief. And then he said, you know, kind of quizzically, it looks like you may have been hit by like a truck carrying a load of bricks. There's brick dust all over your bumper.
0: And your dad's still buying your story, but
2: yeah, I know. And just really being overly kind, and I didn't deserve the benefit of the doubt, so. I quickly fessed up and admitted the truth, omitting, of course, the details of my dear friend Sue's amorous apology. But Dad probably would have been okay with that also. I thought she was cute, too, and, you know, well, guy stuff. Anyway, the exquisite energy of youth and for understanding fathers. And just like most stories, there are some parts of it that you would like to relive. Opa.
0: Opa, indeed, indeed. Oh, my gosh. Did you ever wonder, I have to ask, did you ever wonder if you missed an opportunity with her? Like, maybe you should have, like, been romantic and, you know, had a, you know, quote unquote relationship beyond friendship?
2: Yes and no. I mean, I don't have a distinct memory of why. I mean, I want to be careful with this. She wasn't a real intellectual. Let's put it that way.
0: Mm.
2: And she was like super nice and super sweet, and she got my sense of humor and all of that. And maybe I was an idiot for, you know, not, or maybe there was a part of me that wasn't confident enough in the long term because, you know, she was so pretty. But
0: yeah,
2: we remained friends over the years. Yeah, well, I mean, you know,
0: there's always that thought.
2: You know, maybe I should write a book. Maybe every man should write a book. Is all the ones that got away, and just kind of, if for no other reason than for their progeny, their sons or grandsons,

0: one thought.
1: That, you know, maybe I should write a book. Maybe every man should write a book. Is you know, all the ones that got away, and just kind of, if for no other reason than for their progeny, their sons or grandsons, to read their grandpa's reflection on you know, miscues and stuff, because you never know. I'm sure I walked away from some situations that would have been great, and I'm also sure I dodged a few bullets. You know where?
0: Well, that's the other side of it. Yes. When you were telling that part of the story where you went into the auditorium and she was catching a lot of attention, it reminded me of the one or two times when that sort of situation ever happened to me. So an anecdotal, little mini anecdote here. So when I was lifeguarding at Sunlight Pool in Cincinnati, you know, you all the pretty girls came down to that swimming pool because it was kind of like our beach. It was a huge, huge pool, and it was a thing. But your old friend Bob Farrell was also a lifeguard there. But there was a woman that came. She was a girl at the time, a young woman, who was a former runner-up Miss Oklahoma, and was a tall, willowy, pretty, you know, blonde, blue-eyed, high cheekbones, a perfect figure, et cetera. Very tall, actually. She looked me right in the eye. I think she was probably 5'11". And somehow I ended up on a couple of dates with her and went into a bar in the university area in Clifton. And it was the only time in my life this ever happened, although I hadn't had a lot of dates at that point of any kind. But you know, most of the girls that I went out with were more or less pretty girls, but I wouldn't say we're like on that kind of almost movie starish level.
1: Yeah.
0: And she was wearing a bikini top, which was not common in Cincinnati in those days. So she was wearing cut off, you know, like Daisy Dukes, and a bikini top. And it was a true bikini top. It was just, you know, a suggestion of a cover up.
1: And that'll do it. Yeah, no, because I had never been one to, I had never been one to show off. You know, I never, you know, had a trophy girlfriend. Well, I mean, don't get me wrong. We've talked about this before.
0: Yeah,
1: I was a jock football player, and it wasn't because I was selective in this way.
0: Mm-hmm.
1: But I could say I rarely dated outside of the homecoming court, and why? These were the girls that would come to the jock parties.
0: Yes.
1: And, you know, and
0: it was who you hung out with and all that sort of thing.
1: Exactly.
0: And it was just, they sorted themselves out that way in my high school too. And anyway, just the experience of walking through a larger room with a crowd with someone who is over the top attractive. And all the oh my God. And even the people who were being more polite but were staring, like, who is that? And why is she with him?
1: Oh, that's a good question.
0: Yeah. I was sort of in my brief hippy dippy phase, and I had my white boy fro going on and some kind of muslin shirt, which was quasi hip, but anyway, we will leave it there. But you know, being misunderstood, and like, we'll just try to wrap up a little chat on that, and then I'll say goodnight to you. But you know, as I said earlier, you know, you're an articulate guy, and you are very good at verbal expression. And if anybody's going to be understood for a concept or an idea or something, that's going to be you. But on the other hand, you're a little different because you're a creative person, you're a creative type, and a lot

0: sometimes, you know, your priorities as, you know, an idea guy are different from the guy who's on the greed side of the equation who just wants to make money for the company. And so, yeah, there's always those moments, and I've had them too. And oh my gosh. I'm sure that, you know, when you were at Leo Burnett or one of those design companies, I'm sure that there were moments.
1: Well, one guy that has to be feeling really misunderstood these days is Jesus Christ, you know?
0: Like, hello.
1: No, what is this fascism stuff? Sermon on the Mount, love thy neighbor. What? What's going on? But anyway, I go on.
0: Well, you know, even though I grew up in Catholic schools where there was a lot of Jesus stuff that was taught, and yeah, they covered the Beatitudes and they covered the Sermon on the Mount and they covered all the you know, the peace and lovey Jesus Christ philosophy stuff, theology stuff. The church itself is more run on, you know, the words of St. Paul than it is on Jesus Christ in some people's interpretations of what's gone on since Jesus himself passed away and apparently rose from the dead 3 days later.
1: Yeah. Well, my biblical scholarship is a little weak these days, but I do recall that Paul was a big letter writer.
0: Yes.
1: I think the Corinthians were big, the Ephesians or whatever. Hey, there was a letter every week.
0: Letter to the anorexics.
1: Anyway.
0: I kid.
1: Okay. I guess, that, but by the way, beautiful girls, I thought, like, once they enter their teens, they're just issued bikinis. I mean, it's like, it's their obligation to show up at the pool in uniform. But anyway.
0: Yeah, if you can wear one, you should. Is that kind of the philosophy?
1: Right, I guess. All right, man.
0: All right. Well, listen, thank you for your contribution to the Misunderstood Show. Enjoyed your story. And we'll be playing some Who after you.
1: Well, oh, some Who, because I
0: picked up. Oh, wait a minute. I'm sorry.
1: A little Greek snippet.
0: I've got it. I'd forgotten. And
1: from
0: I will.
1: Absorb of the Greek.
0: Yes,
1: in honor of Petros.
0: Well, there we go.
1: Okay, man.
0: We will go there, my friend. Thank you so much.
1: Peace and love.
0: Good night, sir.
1: Take care.

0: She is so amazing. Nina Simone, who, you know, didn't know that well until a few years ago. And there was something about her soul, really, who that comes through in her recordings in a way that I'd never understood before. Hey, a surprise. I thought I was going to close the show tonight, but I'm going to call Mary Jo O'Connell because I think she got through with a meeting. And we'll have her on after all. I thought she wasn't going to be able to make it tonight, but let's see. Let's give her a call. See if we can hook up.
1: Hello?
0: You caught me just in time.
1: Oh, good.
0: Turn down your radio.
1: I'm trying to... Are we on air right now?
0: Yeah.
1: Okay, hi.
0: Hello, everybody.
1: Hey, what a night.
0: Yeah, yeah, you had a thing, huh?
1: I had a thing. I got home about 5 minutes ago. Yeah.
0: Were you misunderstood at the meeting?
1: probably not. I kind of wish I had been. Some, you know, I did hear Doug talk about honesty.
0: Yeah.
1: And how it does help prevent misunderstandings.
0: Yeah.
1: And I tend to be a pretty straightforward person.
0: Yeah.
1: Yeah. But even when you are a very straightforward person,
0: sometimes
1: you can still
0: people disagree.
1: Disagree, or I would even say misunderstand because of the bias of their own expectations or hopes.
0: Yep.
1: So my part, I don't have a story per se. I had to kind of rely on the old thing we used to do, five things.
0: Okay.
1: All right?
0: You got five things?
1: I got five things.
0: All right. Let's do five things. Five things, five things, five things. Five things.
1: So we got the language where it is deliberately deceitful. Okay.
0: Ooh, yeah.
1: So, for example, the whole concept of right to work.
0: Oh, yeah.
1: Okay. And so what that is union busting.
0: Yes.
1: It is. And union busting is disgusting. Right?
0: Yes.
1: So we in the United States, as you probably know, we have the right to assemble and petition our government.
0: Yes, we do.
1: And people have the right to form a union, and you do not have to join a union. So there are so many misunderstandings that people hate unions because they don't know the truth about them.
0: Yeah.
1: So the first thing is unions do not hire anybody, and nor do they fire anybody. Okay? You get hired by management, and you get fired by management. They are not the union. The union, the only thing the union can really do is collective bargain for pay, benefits, and working conditions, which is extremely important, and insist that people who are on the ropes, you know, getting fired or maybe written up or something,
0: that they get due process.
1: They get due process.
0: Yeah.
1: That is what a union does. So the right to work implies that you are somehow being cut out of a job opportunity because unions. But that's not true. There's just no truth. We always say, those of us who I was a strong member of the teachers union in my city. It's the one thing that made the job bearable at times. Our union protections, because everybody wants to balance the budget on the backs of teachers, right? But anyway.
0: So that's one thing.
1: We say right to work for less. Right to work for less benefits, less pay, and less protections. So if that's what you want,
0: yeah,
1: you know. Okay. Yeah. Oh, so that was one thing. This is a dangerous one, but it came up just this past week or so.
0: Okay.
1: And it is all of the undercurrents where you cannot discuss anything political if you are perhaps opposing a person or even just trying to have a constructive conversation or dialogue with them.
0: Or any kind of conversation.
1: Right?
0: Yeah.
1: When there is racial animosity as an underpinning to the conversation. Because I think, unfortunately, there are a lot of people, and you cannot really have a discussion with them, and they see everything through the vision of their own race.
0: Mm-hmm.
1: All they see. And so if you do not agree, you know what that means.
0: Let me be clear, though. You're saying that there are some people you simply can't talk to at all about this because of underlying racial prejudice.
1: Got it.
0: Okay.
1: Fair. And if they disagree with your point,
0: yeah,
1: it's not that you just disagree with their point, but you're a racist.
0: So can I there's something that I have to say about this topic as well.
1: Okay.
0: And it may be just a reiteration, but it's maybe a different, slightly different way of looking at it. It seems to me that if you talk about race anymore, that just talking about it gets you called a racist. And that's been a weird thing. They'll say, oh, well, you're a racist for just saying that there's systemic racism in America. I'm saying, no, I'm not a racist because I acknowledge that there's maybe systemic inequality. That doesn't make me a racist, but some people would say, yeah, it does. That drives me nuts because it makes no sense at all.
1: Yeah. So I will admit that having been white my whole life, okay?
0: Yeah.
1: It's not like I can change that.
0: Right.
1: And being in a white family, I have grown and changed a lot after working with in Cincinnati Public Schools. I've learned a lot about my own biases and perhaps my prejudice. I don't think I have it all figured out, but I think I'm pretty up on things. I think I have a very compassionate and well-rounded view of what it is like not being white. I could not have lived it. Obviously.
0: Well, you were in the minority on some of the faculties you were on in this
1: on
0: sense.
1: Almost all.
0: Yeah. And so that's an interesting place to be, too.
1: Right.
0: Yeah. So you get a little of it pushed back at you, you know.
1: A lot of it. You get pushed back. You know, I could be taking a break after, you know, writing reports for 3 straight hours, walking down the hall, just sort of like trying to clear my brain. And if somehow when you're walking down the hall in a school, you're walking, you know, unless the hall is empty, there's other people in the moving around.
0: Yeah.
1: You know, and I failed to say hello to this one lady.
0: Mm.
1: And then I became racist to her.
0: Okay.
1: So I feel very misunderstood because you know what I mean?
0: Yeah.
1: Jeez, old Pete.
0: Yeah.
1: You know, cut me a break.
0: I mean,
1: if I'm the enemy, you are sunk. You know
0: right,
1: what I mean?
0: Right.
1: I am not your enemy.
0: Right. Yeah, you have to bend over backwards sometimes.
1: Hardly perfect, but...
0: Yeah.
1: Okay, so we'll get off that.
0: All right, that was number two.
1: That was dangerous. Okay. Now we're going to get to a kind of one that kind of is double, okay? Because it's sort of here, it is all in one.
0: Mm-hmm.
1: So the saying goes, is that men play with love to get sex.
0: Okay.
1: And women play with sex to get love.
0: Okay.
1: Isn't that profound?
0: I've heard that before.
1: Yeah, do you agree?
0: Sort of.
1: Yeah, I hope, hopefully as we mature, we all get beyond that and are more honest about it,
0: mm-hmm.
1: you know, about what you're looking for. And if you're looking for sex, you know, just say it. Because there'll be people that want that too. They, you know, they do not want the complications of a relationship. But if you want a relationship, you should say that too.
0: Because sure.
1: The two people with a man looking for sex and a woman looking for love are never going to be on the same page. It will end badly.
0: Well, there's endless video and video clips and this and that on the internet about basically this topic. Endless.
1: Oh, I know.
0: Endless.
1: Now, I know.
0: Do you know who the comedian Erica Rhodes is?
1: No.
0: So check her out. She's hilarious. But
1: okay.
0: She said something interesting that I saw in a clip the other day. And she's doing her bit. It was a clip from her stand-up routine. And she said, you know, she's got one of those kind of like Wisconsin-y voices. You know, something funny about, you know, like all these techniques that you see that guys are supposed to do this and this and this and this in order to get laid.
1: Right.
0: I've got a tip for you. Here's how it works. So when you're having a date with somebody you want to have sex with, here's what you should say. And this is all. And this is it. You should just say, you look so pretty tonight. You look so beautiful. I am so lucky to be able to just be with you tonight. And then shut up. And then just shut up.
1: And well, boy, I don't know if that'll work.
0: Well, it won't always work, but it does put you in a much better position than all these conjobby kind of, you know, ideas for how to seduce women. That's ridiculous. Those are right. Crazy, but
1: well, the internet is an endless supply of material, just as far as
0: BS advice.
1: Personally, finding out how far apart, you know, men and women remain.
0: Oh God!
1: And so, you know, the whole thing that, you know, America is under-babied, right?
0: Yeah.
1: Under-babied.
0: Yeah.
1: And you want to just smack them when they say this, because it's like people that don't have health care, how do you want them to birth a baby?
0: Oh, well, there's a thousand good reasons why there's not many children being had right now.
1: And most of them have to do with dollar signs.
0: Absolutely. You can't afford. Who can afford a kid?
1: A child.
0: You can't afford a house to start with.
1: Not working. I know. No housing. Food is food is ridiculous.
0: No, we used to
1: say doing it.
0: We used to say the middle class was shrinking. I think for in some intents and purposes. And I didn't say intensive purposes, intents and purposes. There's no such thing as a middle class anymore.
1: It's pretty small.
0: There's the billionaires and there's everybody else.
1: And these very angry men, you know, women are just, okay, so here is the ultimate, I think I'm on five. I've kind of lost count, but
0: well, men
1: the
0: play...
1: ultimate misunderstanding is actually marriage. Okay? Marriage.
0: Marriage is a misunderstanding.
1: It is a horribly misunderstood relationship because...
0: How about it?
1: And I think... And women have realized...
0: And it's supposed to be so straightforward.
1: Well, it's supposed to be, according to so many men... They think they're going to now have an enslaved person under their thumb. Yeah. They want someone to cook, to have their babies, clean and have sex with. Mm-hmm. That they don't have to woo or wine and dine anymore.
0: Uh-huh.
1: And women are saying, hell no.
0: Right.
1: No.
0: Right.
1: You do your own damn laundry, you know? And I don't need you to tell me that women are seeking partnership and equality
0: right.
1: in a relationship. I am saying that is, I will speak for myself. And I'm not saying partnership that I have to lift 200 pounds or, you know, in a not that kind of partnership.
0: Right.
1: I mean, I'm not ever going to be as strong as even kind of a weakling man. Okay.
0: Yeah.
1: But, I will definitely, and I have always pulled my weight in a relationship, but then I am like, why am I pulling my weight and then doing all the laundry and all the cooking, you know?
0: Mm-hmm.
1: I'm like, no.
0: It's just not fair.
1: It just is not fair.
0: It's
1: and
0: not.
1: Women, younger women have said, no, I don't think so.
0: Right.
1: I do not think so. And I have to say that, you know, isn't it amazing to me? Okay, I know it's all because I click on it every once in a while, but I still get all kinds of reels about Prince, now King Charles.
0: Oh, Lord.
1: And when he was Prince Charles and Princess Diana.
0: Yeah.
1: Who was just such a lovely person. I don't care what anybody says. I loved her.
0: Yeah, sure.
1: Because I
0: Everybody
1: thought she
0: did.
1: Was so beautiful and stylish and funny and lighthearted and compassionate. And, you know, and but he, talk about misunderstanding.
0: She never had a chance.
1: She never, she was used. Oh, she was used.
0: Absolutely.
1: Just to bear his babies. And he was, you know, an indiscreet, unfaithful man.
0: Yeah.
1: And, you know, talk about, you know, misunderstandings. But a lot of marriages are just like that.
0: Yeah.
1: You know, they don't, not just, not because they're royalty. They may not be royalty, but the dynamic, a lot of men think nothing of cheating. It's like they're right to cheat.
0: Yeah.
1: And what are you going to do about it? Leave me? Well, years ago, people couldn't. Now, people can and do.
0: Yeah.
1: So anyway, that's kind of where it's at, Greg. People need to communicate honestly.
0: Well, yes, and, you know, people's needs change, too. And that's one of the things that... that I think causes, you know, challenges in marriages because, you know, they're meant to be permanent, but is almost nothing in our lives these days is permanent. Almost nothing. And how it's almost an unreal expectation to think that you're going to marry somebody and live with them the rest of your life. I've seen it happen, but it doesn't happen as much anymore as it used to because people have other options and thank God they do, you know.
1: Right.
0: But we go
1: I
0: on.
1: Think, yeah. And I mean, I'm not, I am hardly the expert on marriage because I have, you know, as you know, not been very successful at it.
0: Well, neither have I.
1: I'm good at the getting married part. The getting married part was kind of easy.
0: Yeah. Well, as Nina Simone says, please don't let me be misunderstood.
1: Exactly.
0: Oh, my God. How do you like my Nina Simone impression there? That was.
1: I liked
0: it. It was pretty good. Pretty good.
1: Yeah.
0: Well,
1: yeah.
0: Mary Jo, you've joined us last minute here on episode number one.
1: Thank you for being loose about this.
0: No, it's good. I thought we were going to have to do without you tonight, but we want to thank Samantha Felix Broad Hogan, Mark McGuire, Doug Stevenson, and yourself, Mary Jo O'Connell, for contributing to our So Misunderstood theme show here on Stories from Graceland Pond, WRHC, Radio Harbor Country. We're on, this show is on every Tuesday night at 9 Eastern time and usually goes to 11. And the every other week is the recorded version of the previous show. So two fresh shows a month and two replays a month. And we do eventually get to podcasting most of those shows as well as another way to find and review the stories that have been told. One last thing before we sign off tonight.
1: Yeah.
0: We have our annual bike and brunch. It's a benefit for Radio Harbor Country.
1: Fun.
0: We frame it as the Bike and Brunch 2026.
1: What's
0: our
1: the date?
0: Annual boutique backroad cruise. And
1: ooh.
0: It's on Sunday, June 7th.
1: Okay.
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1: Nice.
0: For the riders, we usually have about 150 riders. 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All right, Mary Jo, good night.
1: And Greg.
0: I'm going to say good night to our fans out there listening on Radio Harbor Country. 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

0: have reached the sea.
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there should be unicorns. The ones with the purple eyes, not the ones with the green eyes. Whatever they give them, they shit everywhere. And it would be great if the moon was almost down, like in a very red-orange state. Let's leave it like that for at least 3 hours, hovering just above the horizon. And if the police show up, we will give them so much money that they can retire from their shitty, violent jobs and live the greatest life they've ever lived. And we will be high, and the love generator will be turned up to its maximum. And we'll get higher when at last the sun comes up in the morning.

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What's that? 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
1: So you say goodbye to your friend. 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
1: Welcome to the Glorious Glean and a way to reduce soil loss in your ravine. About 10,000 years ago, the area between New Troy and New Buffalo was a flat, vast plain left by the glaciers. As the level of Lake Michigan continued to fall, the Galeen River began to cut into the glacial debris, forming ravines. The easiest layers to cut down into were the sand and gravel areas. Today, ravines continue to form in these highly erodible sand and gravel areas, resulting in soil loss on your property. If you live next to a ravine, there are easy ways to prevent the ravine from growing and eating away your property. The first is to build all structures well away from the ravine. You don't want to put your house on this unstable layer and to end up at the bottom of the ravine. Water accelerates erosion. As a result, you want to keep sump pump and gutter downspout water well away from the ravine in rain gardens or piped to the bottom of the ravine. It's also important to have robust plants near the ravine so that these plants' roots hold the soil. It's best not to mow up to the edges of the ravine and instead encourage our beautiful native wildflowers to grow in that area. Lastly, it's critical that you don't throw yard waste, grass clippings, or trash into the ravines, as they will kill the plants that hold the soil. From the banks of the Galeen River, this is Peg Coring.

crowing rooster, one that hits a lick or two. Why, action is the only booster of what my man must do. No, I don't want no imitation, 'cause my requirements ain't no joke.

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Way!

Welcome to the Glorious Glean and a way to reduce soil loss in your ravine. About 10,000 years ago, the area between New Troy and New Buffalo was a flat, vast plain left by the glaciers. As the level of Lake Michigan continued to fall, the Galeen River began to cut into the glacial debris, forming ravines. The easiest layers to cut down into were the sand and gravel areas. Today, ravines continue to form in these highly erodible sand and gravel areas, resulting in soil loss on your property. If you live next to a ravine, there are easy ways to prevent the ravine from growing and eating away your property. The first is to build all structures well away from the ravine. You don't want to put your house on this unstable layer and to end up at the bottom of the ravine. Water accelerates erosion. As a result, you want to keep sump pump and gutter downspout water well away from the ravine in rain gardens or pipe to the bottom of the ravine. It's also important to have robust plants near the ravine so that these plants' roots hold the soil. It's best not to mow up to the edges of the ravine and instead encourage our beautiful native wildflowers to grow in that area. Lastly, it's critical that you don't throw yard waste, grass clippings, or trash into the ravines, as they will kill the plants that hold the soil. From the banks of the Galeen River, this is Peg Coring.

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Welcome to the Glorious Glean and a way to reduce soil loss in your ravine. About 10,000 years ago, the area between New Troy and New Buffalo was a flat, vast plain left by the glaciers. As the level of Lake Michigan continued to fall, the Galeen River began to cut into the glacial debris, forming ravines. The easiest layers to cut down into were the sand and gravel areas. Today, ravines continue to form in these highly erodible sand and gravel areas, resulting in soil loss on your property. If you live next to a ravine, there are easy ways to prevent the ravine from growing and eating away your property. The first is to build all structures well away from the ravine. You don't want to put your house on this unstable layer and to end up at the bottom of the ravine. Water accelerates erosion. As a result, you want to keep sump pump and gutter downspout water well away from the ravine in rain gardens or piped to the bottom of the ravine. It's also important to have robust plants near the ravine so that these plants' roots hold the soil. It's best not to mow up to the edges of the ravine and instead encourage our beautiful native wildflowers to grow in that area. Lastly, it's critical that you don't throw yard waste, grass clippings, or trash into the ravines, as they will kill the plants that hold the soil. From the banks of the Galeen River, this is Peg Coring.

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gaped upon me with their mouths as a ravening and a roaring lion. I am poured out like water, and all my bones are out of joint. My heart is like wax. It is melted in the midst of my bowels. My strength is dried up like a potsherd, and my tongue cleaveth to my jaws, and thou hast brought me into the dust of death.

Welcome to the Glorious Glean and a way to reduce soil loss in your ravine. About 10,000 years ago, the area between New Troy and New Buffalo was a flat, vast plain left by the glaciers. As the level of Lake Michigan continued to fall, the Galeen River began to cut into the glacial debris, forming ravines. The easiest layers to cut down into were the sand and gravel areas. Today, ravines continue to form in these highly erodible sand and gravel areas, resulting in soil loss on your property. If you live next to a ravine, there are easy ways to prevent the ravine from growing and eating away your property. The first is to build all structures well away from the ravine. You don't want to put your house on this unstable layer and to end up at the bottom of the ravine. Water accelerates erosion. As a result, you want to keep sump pump and gutter downspout water well away from the ravine in rain gardens or piped to the bottom of the ravine. It's also important to have robust plants near the ravine so that these plants' roots hold the soil. It's best not to mow up to the edges of the ravine and instead encourage our beautiful native wildflowers to grow in that area. Lastly, it's critical that you don't throw yard waste, grass clippings, or trash into the ravines, as they will kill the plants that hold the soil. From the banks of the Galeen River, this is Peg Coring.

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1: And Steven Tyler of Aerosmith for Red. 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

When I was 9, my mother drove me downtown to see Roy Rogers in person at Bamberger's, which was the big department store in Newark. The streets were jammed with people, and Bamberger seemed to be throbbing and pulsating like some kind of cartoon building with people pressed against every window. You couldn't get near the place. I thought if Roy Rogers saw me, he'd say, "You don't have to go to Our Lady of the Valley anymore. Come out west with me and be the token kid in my movies. Can you say, 'Gee, Roy?'"

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0: 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Feed your lawn with grass clippings. Grass clippings are composed of 85% water. Short clips quickly decompose, adding valuable nutrients to the soil. With grass recycling, fertilizer can be significantly reduced by 30 to 40%. So you may be thinking that grass clippings cause thatch. Nope. Thatch is the layer of living and dead roots and stems growing between the green layer and the soil. Troublesome thatch is caused by improper use of lawn chemicals, compacted soil, and excessive watering. These are tips that will help you grow a healthy lawn. Set your mower blade high, about 3 inches high. Tall lawns encourage deep roots and shade out crabgrass and low-growing weeds. Use a sharp mower blade. Dull blades will tear the grass and leave an entry point for disease. Sharpen your mower blades twice a year. Mow when the grass is dry to avoid a sticky mess. From the banks of the Glean River, this is Peg Coring.
1: Look, I know I'm dirty and everything, but I just want to talk to you just a minute. I just want a little bit of your time.
2: Hey!

0: 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From the banks of the Glean River, this is Peg Coring.
1: Look, I know I'm dirty and everything, but I just want to talk to you just a minute. I just want a little bit of your time.
2: Hey!

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Hey, the other day I got some lovely curtains. 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You know, that make me so happy, baby. Say what? You don't. But I got some dresses. You might can.

Hey, look here. I got a beautiful 24-inch color TV last week. Yeah. I want you to come by and listen to it with me. Listen. I forgot to tell you. It ain't got no picture tube, baby, but it got a heck of a sound.

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0: Welcome to the Glorious Glean and a way to reduce soil loss in your ravine. About 10,000 years ago, the area between New Troy and New Buffalo was a flat, vast plain left by the glaciers. As the level of Lake Michigan continued to fall, the Galeen River began to cut into the glacial debris, forming ravines. The easiest layers to cut down into were the sand and gravel areas. Today, ravines continue to form in these highly erodible sand and gravel areas, resulting in soil loss on your property. If you live next to a ravine, there are easy ways to prevent the ravine from growing and eating away your property. The first is to build all structures well away from the ravine. You don't want to put your house on this unstable layer and to end up at the bottom of the ravine. Water accelerates erosion. As a result, you want to keep sump pump and gutter downspout water well away from the ravine in rain gardens or piped to the bottom of the ravine. It's also important to have robust plants near the ravine so that these plants' roots hold the soil. It's best not to mow up to the edges of the ravine and instead encourage our beautiful native wildflowers to grow in that area. Lastly, it's critical that you don't throw yard waste, grass clippings, or trash into the ravines, as they will kill the plants that hold the soil. From the banks of the Galeen River, this is Peg Coring.
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4: 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A very special show is coming up next. 9 out of 10 Americans have had this disease. In fact, it was probably you too. What is that disease? We're going to be talking about it here on the Amy Maria Show. Yeah, in fact, that disease could affect you later in life, affect you tremendously and painfully. What is this disease that you need more information about? Because it could be affecting you. Keep listening. That plus a whole lot more, a lot of helpful hints and tips. All for you. So keep listening. The Amy Maria Show is coming up next.

0: And welcome, welcome, welcome to the Amy Rhea Show. I'm so glad you're here with us today. I said that I'm going to tell you about this disease. We need to talk about it. 9 in 10 Americans have had it. They can get it again later in life, and it can be extremely painful and debilitating. What is that disease? I'm going to explain it to you. Because you need as much information as you possibly can. Some of it's very surprising. I don't want to keep you up at night, but this is serious. It's painful. It's terrible. It's dreaded. I mean, they won't. When I describe this to you, you might be up all night. Unless you have insomnia. And then you're going to be up all night anyway. By the way, on a previous show, I had mentioned to you that I'm going to help end insomnia if you do have trouble sleeping. Let's put that disease on hold. That disease on hold. Don't worry. It'll still be there when we get back. It will be laying there dormant. Literally. Okay, end insomnia right now. Right now. Do you toss and turn at night? Do you say, I can't sleep at night. I just can't sleep at night. Oh, it's just, I try, but I can't. Well, okay, first of all, what time do you go to bed? If you go to bed at 8 o'clock, try going to bed later then, okay? Well, I can't sleep, and here I am at 4 o'clock in the morning. Well, what time? Go to bed later. Hello. There's this one TV show called Late Night Talk Shows. Hello. They're funny. They're great. There's a lot of good TV shows on at night. If you can't, maybe you're going to bed too early, okay? I don't know. But you might have insomnia, and I'm going to explain why. Because there's a lot of people that are low in minerals. What minerals are those? Because listen, I'll just relax. I'm going to tell you, just relax. It's okay. It's okay. You need to calm your nerves. And the mineral to help calm your nerves is calcium and magnesium. So if you're restless at night, if you're tossing and turning, there's a chance, a possibility that you're low in calcium and magnesium. They help soothe your nervous system. By the way, are you anxious? Do you have problems with anxiety? Sometimes you want to jump out of your skin. Your stomach turns in knots. You just feel very uncomfortable. And you want to fly out of there. Get away from the situation. Your anxiety, you need to relax. Calcium and magnesium help reduce anxiety. And it relaxes your muscles. Experts say to take 800 milligrams of calcium and 400 milligrams of magnesium. It's very important and suggested that you take calcium and magnesium together. And as always on the Amy Rhea Show, always consult your doctor before taking any supplements or any health advice on the show. And at this time, you know what, we need to get to this disease, this dreaded, dreaded disease. And this disease can be very, very painful and excruciating. That disease, I'm sure you've heard of it, is shingles. Shingles is a disease that's the same virus that causes chicken pox. And in the United States, 9 out of 10 adults have had chicken pox. Chances are, you're one of them. If you have had chicken pox, the virus can live but remain inactive in your body for many years. If it becomes active again, usually later in life, the chicken pox virus can give you shingles. Shingles. Do you know anybody who has had shingles? Trust me, you'd probably know it because that person would be complaining about terrible pain. You know, there's a lot to learn. We're just going to kind of hit on shingles a little bit, exactly what it is, because we have a lot in today's show It can be, it's a painful rash. And there's certain key facts when it comes to shingles. If you had chicken pox, you can get shingles at any time without warning. There's no way to predict when you get shingles or how severe your case could be. It's estimated that 1 million cases of shingles occur in the United States every year. Almost half of those cases occur in adults 60 years of age or older. 1 out of 2 people living to age 85 will have shingles. Let me repeat that. 1 out of 2 people living to age 85 will have shingles. It sounds like you're definitely going to know what that disease is if you live long enough, because there's a good chance you just might suffer from it. Now, some of the other things about what are some of the risk factors? I mean, how many people get shingles? What are some of the symptoms? Because a lot of times you might get shingles and you don't know what it is. You might think that maybe I have, I don't know, poison ivy. Maybe it's something. What we have right here, we have someone. We have someone right here. Dee would like to, because we like to get some information. Some of our guests give helpful information. They like to talk about spreading helpful advice. People need to know what symptoms are of shingles. They need to know immediately so they can get proper help. Dee, there is some symptoms of shingles. What do you think is the most obvious symptom of shingles? And let's talk about it. What happens? What are some of the symptoms of shingles?
1: First of all, you get a pain, and you don't even know what it is. You get the pain first. You can't believe what it is. Then all of a sudden, you get some blistering going on, and it looks like a rash that appears anywhere on the bottom on your body, no matter where it is, actually. And most of all, it's around the waist or on your back. But some people get it on their arm, on their arms, and it just starts hurting, and you don't know what it's from to begin with until the blisters start to appear. Well, when the blisters do come on, it blisters up, and the sooner you get help from a doctor, the easier it will be, and it doesn't last as long. And people wait and wait and wait, and then they really get in trouble. And after the blisters are there for a while, you can put some sort of ointment on it. The doctor will give it to you. And then after the initial ointment, you keep it dry so that it will start to dry up, and the blisters will get into scabs, they call it, and then they'll fall off, hopefully. And then after a few days, you are not contagious anymore. When you don't see any blisters on your arms and that, or wherever. I don't know how to say it, but the virus will last in there, and sometimes it will stay painful for 6 months and sometimes the rest of your life. And you don't want to get them in your eyes either, or you could go blind. And I'm just trying to tell you all these things that I know, that I've heard from people that have explained it. And there's really nothing you can do for shingles except eat a good nourishing meal.
0: That's exactly what I was going to talk about, because sometimes you get shingles, and some of these people say, now how did that happen? They start out with the symptoms, like you had mentioned. There's painful blistering, rash, just that terrible burning, itching, bad, terrible feeling, weakening. And then they say, well, how did this happen? I don't know. I mean, it just suddenly happened rather quickly, out of nowhere. How do you prevent? Is there any way to prevent it? What about your immune system? What about these people who say, well, I like to party, go out drinking, do drugs, go on a two-week bender, eat nothing but garbage, and eat a lot of processed meats? Do you think that might affect your immune system? What would you suggest to those type of people?

0: 84 years old, and he has gotten it where it just destroyed a nerve in his arm, and it's paralyzed. Now he's got to go for therapy, physical therapy, and he's supposed to be eating properly. It's a lack of B12, and when we get older, some of us cannot process it into our system from our food, and so they need shots for B12. C is helpful, and E, if you don't take Coumadin when you get older, you can have vitamin E. That will help too. But yes, it's very severe. You should go to the doctor right away when you think you got the pain.
1: So maybe they should stay away from
0: sausage, hot dogs,
1: and eat more what?
0: Eat raw, fresh vegetables. Raw vegetables and fruits is the best. And fresh meats, like chicken is good. Fish is very good. Nothing that has been processed with to keep it. Preservatives and stuff is just no good for you either.
1: Mm-hmm. And about maybe stress?
0: Oh, yes.
1: Worry, stress. Anger. What about
0: mm-hmm.
1: anger?
0: Yeah, some places it says, even in the doctor book, where if you've had a lot of stress that you can't live with, and that brings down your immune system, and you will could get shingles. You don't always get it, but you can. And we know of someone that we just met, or I did. She gets shingles sometimes every 2 weeks. When it heals again in 2 weeks, she gets another attack of shingles, and they really pain from the nerve that it is settling in. I've never heard of that before, but she says she gets them all through life. She has. She must have been about 40, 45 years old.
1: Yeah.
0: And she's.
1: And that's why I wanted to bring this to people's attention, because Dee has a friend who's going through terrible pain. And what can you do about it? What can you give them? What can. Pain pills, and she mentioned maybe changing your diet, live a healthier lifestyle.
0: Bring your immunity up and fight it.
1: Yes, and I think what really wanted me to bring this to people's attention, like she said, we did just meet someone who claimed, which I find very unusual, that she gets painful, debilitating shingles repeatedly over and over again. And she says, oh, no. I haven't had it for a long time. And then what did she say?
0: She said, oh, for 4 months. And I thought, oh, my goodness. I had shingles about, I'd say, 3-4 years ago. And it was not so severe. I just had about 3 blisters. But it did pain. I had them around my waist. And it felt like I had appendicitis attack, and it was in the middle of the night. I got up in the morning finally and went to the emergency room, and they took all kinds of tests and that, and they really can't see them until they break out. When I went to the doctor then the next day after the emergency room, he said, lift up your shirt where that pain is, and there they were. Finally they broke out within a day or so after the pain. So they all act a little bit different. But it's still shingles, and it's a virus, and it has to work its way through. There's really nothing they can give you to avoid it and to immediately cure it. You just get help is all, and for the pain.
1: And actually, when it does come to shingles, there's pain, but usually the pain lessens as the rash heals. But, you know, for some people, shingles can lead to more serious health problems, which is known as complications. So this is good for people to know, because, you know, I find it amazing when people become very ill, and maybe we've all done it. You don't go to the doctor. You avoid the doctor, because what do you think? Oh, I'll get better.
0: Or a couple of days.
1: And see if this rash goes away. You know what? This just might be poison ivy. I don't know why I'm in severe pain. some way that your body telling you something. You may have shingles. And if you think you can wait this out, not get help, be warned, there could be complications. There's a possibility you could get complications that are caused by shingles.
0: And muscle weakness.
1: Yes. I wanted to tell us about some of the possible potential complications that can be caused by shingles.
0: Oh, your muscles will get weakened from the virus in that nerve where that muscle is. And I know this fella can't even raise his arm to eat. And he's right-handed, and he can't use his right hand. And it's just the pain is still there, but he's on very strong pain medication. Now the doctor's going to give him pain patches, so you know how severe it can get when we get older, because our immune system a lot of times gets down. Yes, and if you do drink a lot of alcohol, they say, you can lower your immune system and be more susceptible to shingles, too, along with other things. But that's a thing to give up. If you do drink, forget it, because it's not going to help anything.
1: And now I'm kind of correlating. Remember earlier I had mentioned people, by the time you reach 85, one in two people get shingles or have had shingles by the age of 85. And isn't that person that you know who's suffering from shingles right now about that age?
0: 84. Yeah, the older you get, the more severe shingles are, the more painful.
1: And don't forget that there's potential complications. And what's some more complications that can be caused by shingles?
0: Well, after they're gone, you have to take care of them so they don't get a scar where they've been. It's scarring, and you could get a bacterial infection, skin infection, if you let some of them get infected. And if you get some by your eye, then you could lose your vision or even hearing. You can also get paralysis on one side of the face from them if they happen to land or erupt in your face, on your face. And like I said just a bit ago, muscle weaknesses. And then you can get pain from when you've got them, you can get pain from a slight breeze on your face or wherever they are. But you could touch your arm with a pin and not feel it because you get numb. But the little bit of wind will do it. It's a very unusual type of
1: even the touch of clothing.
0: Yes,
1: irritated. That's how sensitive.
0: Yes, you just have to ride it out, in other words. You can get long-term nerve pain, and that's called post-herpetic neuralgia, PHN. And that's what I guess the person I know, the older man that was telling about it, is he got the pain, can't move his arm. I keep saying that because it is so unusual not to be able to even use your... You can't eat because you can't lift up your arm. The whole arm is like numb.
1: Yes, there you go. Okay. All right, yeah, so this is very important for people to know what the symptoms are, like we'd mentioned, and how important it is to get medical help immediately.
0: It seems more people right now are getting them than they used to. You'd hear of it once in a while, but now wherever you go, they say, yeah, I just had shingles, or I had them a year ago,
1: and
0: a couple weeks ago.
1: And the woman that you just met, didn't both of her daughters keep getting shingles over and over?
0: Yes.
1: But the mother doesn't.
0: She never had shingles, but both her daughters, and the mother was up in age. She must have been 75, 80 years old.
1: But she never got them.
0: But she's never had shingles at all. I don't know if she ever had chicken pox. We didn't get into that. But the daughters keep getting shingles, and they've been diagnosed by a doctor to truly be shingles and nothing else. But I asked her, I said, do you eat fresh vegetables and fruits and eat nourishing food. And she said, I try to, but I guess you can't just try. You've got to do it. You've got to eat good food.
1: And like you mentioned, vitamins. I'm a big believer in vitamins. Maybe talk to your doctor about vitamins that can keep you healthy.
0: And he may give you a vitamin B12 shot, because the B vitamins are very important for your nervous system. And that's where it is. It's hiding in your nervous system. You know, your the virus is.
1: And like you mentioned, a lot of times when you get older, it's even more debilitating, more severe cases.
0: Oh, yes. The older you get, the worse the whole ordeal is.
1: And
0: shingles are bigger. There are more of them. All the way up and down your arm, down up your shoulder, into your neck.
1: And for those of you in a certain age category, you might want to keep this in mind. Almost half of shingles cases occur in people 60 years of age or older. That doesn't, I mean, so you can be younger and get them, but keep in mind that half the people who get them are 60 years of age or older.
0: Well, I knew someone who was in grade school, well, junior high, that had shingles. And on her back, yes. And in those days, they used to put cigarette ashes on them to dry.
1: They don't do that anymore, do they?
0: No, they just let them dry out with baking soda, cornstarch, calamine lotion, stuff like that. Something that will dry them up. But hey, when it's in the middle of the night and you're painting, you'll try anything.
1: Right. Well, it's good to get the word out so people understand that shingles is very painful, and it's a large number. In the United States, there's estimated 1 million cases of shingles occur every year. That's a lot of people.
0: And you don't catch them unless you get the fluid from the blisters, I guess. You can't catch them from
1: That's
0: it.
1: What that lady was saying. She said, oh, my daughters keep getting the shingles over and over again. And then she right away said, but you can't catch shingles. You can't catch them.
0: Now, if I touch something you touch, I said, will I get shingles? And she said, no, you can't catch them that way, just from the blisters.
1: So who knows? Maybe the mom has a better immune system. Maybe because the daughter's...
0: But the doctor actually told this elderly man, he has a little grandson now, 4 months old, and they said, stay away from the baby.
1: So if you do have a case of shingles that's active, stay away from infants, babies.
0: Yeah. And I would say from each other, too, but just to be on the safe side. You never know if somebody rubs a blister and doesn't go wash their hands. It's a possibility it can live. I don't know.
1: But if you do have shingles and you think, well, let me go ahead and take an Advil, let me take an aspirin. No, because in some cases, that's not going to help.
0: No, nothing
1: Because
0: helps.
1: Your friend is... He went to a prescription, and now he's even what? Even in a stronger pain?
0: It's only for pain.
1: Like a patch?
0: Mm-hmm. It's only for pain because he got that post, whatever.
1: Yeah, because sometimes a Tylenol is not going to help. Sometimes you need a prescription or even a pain patch. I think once you get to such a high level of pain, then I think you're going to start getting into what's called a pain patch, because that's...
0: They're going to give him that.
1: I think that's one of the strongest. Yeah.
0: Mm-hmm. Mm-hmm.
1: Very strong, yeah.
0: You keep them on 3 days, then you take them off and put a new one on a different area on your body so it penetrates into... The only thing is, you have to be careful. You can't drive when you're taking a pain patch, when you're wearing a pain patch. But if that's all that's going to help, I guess you want the pain to go away.
1: Mm-hmm.
0: And that's from the virus settling in your nerve that damaged it.
1: And you never know if you're a candidate, if you're going to definitely get it, when you're going to get it. It just happens.
0: But now they can give shingles virus vaccines or shots. But when I had shingles 2-3 years ago, I asked if I should get the shot for it, and he said, no, you're immune to them now. So I didn't ask how long it lasts, the immunity. would last, because you get them because you've had chicken pox. So why can't you get them again?
1: And with some people,
0: she keeps getting them every 2 weeks, she said.
1: They'll come back. To get shingles every 2 weeks, and it's painful, and it's a rash.
0: And then it takes probably a couple of weeks, and then she's clear for 2 weeks. Then she gets them all over again and has to go on suffering. She said it's very painful. Because
1: that's an interruption of your life. It's very unfortunate. That's why people have to learn more about shingles, keep your immunity system up, and talk to your doctor about it.
0: As soon as possible.
1: And there's questions you should ask your doctor. I know we covered a lot of it here. You can talk more to your doctor about it. You can ask him what causes shingles, what are the symptoms of shingles, what are the complications of shingles. You can always ask him questions if you want to get more in depth. Also, you can talk to your doctor about it. But I think because 1 million people are suffering it from per year, that's a lot of people going through a lot of pain. So here on the Amy Rhea Show, we tell you just to eat right, talk to your doctor about vitamins. It's good to exercise. Keep the stress down. Maybe cut down on partying so much if that's what your lifestyle is. Live a healthier lifestyle.
0: Try not to let things bother you. Yeah. You've got to get away from adversity if you want to feel better. Just stay away from people or situations that are going to bring them on.
1: Stay away from toxic people. And one more thing, too, is a lot of people say they don't... I would just mention about insomnia, people who don't sleep well at night. People who sleep 4 hours a night, just a few hours of sleep every night, their immune system is down. They're weakened.
0: They're more susceptible to shingles or anything, actually.
1: So we want to stress here in the show to try to get a good night's sleep every night. Every night. Because a lot of times people say, I'll make up for it on the weekend. It doesn't work that way. You have to get a good night's sleep every night. And, keep the stress level down.
0: Now, even the doctors are saying, try to get a nap in the afternoon, if it's possible.
1: Yeah.
0: I wouldn't sleep at my desk at work and forget to wake up at 1 o'clock during the 12 to 1. I've heard of that happening.
1: Yeah. Mm-hmm. Yeah, I've heard of people sneaking off and sleeping and then getting caught.
0: Yeah, and then they don't have a job.
1: Yes,
0: they're healthy, but they don't have a job.
1: Yes, at their desk. That was one situation I've heard of. Someone sitting at the desk.
0: A friend of mine did. Mm-hmm.
1: Sleeping, and someone walked in on them sleeping at their desk.
0: Yes, because they just didn't wake up right at 1 o'clock. This fella did.
1: So he decided to take a nap during his lunch hour, but...
0: Yes. A half hour, 15 minutes. He learned that you can wake up in 15 minutes, but

0: This fella did.
1: So he decided to take a nap during his lunch hour, but...
0: Yes. A half hour, 15 minutes. He learned that you can wake up in 15 minutes, but if you sleep longer than that, you won't wake up for an hour and 15 minutes.
1: Well, then I heard of another case where someone had said, I get tired at work, so what I do is I go up in the... whatever it's called, there's a place that's off where no one's working. It's a little secluded. He'd go up there, go way up there. No one's around. Nobody goes up there. Takes a little snooze for a while and comes back down. He goes, nobody knows better. I get my little nap up there. Now, that's dangerous.
0: Is if you ways in one, he could fall off his perch.
1: Or get fired. I had mentioned that to one of his coworkers. I said, yeah, that was funny. What? Dick, he can't do that. I said, well, he is. Well, does he know he could get fired for doing it? Well, I guess that's a chance he's willing to take. There's a good thing. He's keeping his immunity up maybe a little bit by getting a little nap in the afternoon.
0: Maybe he should get to bed a little earlier.
1: Maybe he should get more hours of sleep at night.
0: Late night shows go on without him.
1: Yes. Okay. Dee, thank you for giving your input, and it's always good to have guests on the show who have seen firsthand what something like shingles, when people suffer from it, and you want to help that person. There's not much you can do. You can give them advice, tell them, encourage them, because I want to tell you something. You know someone who didn't want to go to the doctor, and you're the one who said to go.
0: Go to the emergency room and just find out what that pain is.
1: What did he say?
0: Before it erupted. And, well, I'm going to wait a couple of days yet. It might go
1: away on its
0: own.
1: That's what they say.
0: Mm-hmm.
1: I've heard cases where they say, I'm going to wait it out. Then you hear they had a heart attack and died. Sometimes waiting it out doesn't work.
0: No, never.
1: So what did he say? So you kept encouraging, go to the doctor. So he went to the emergency room. And then what did he say?
0: He said, the doctor told me that I should have come here a week ago, you know, when the pain first started. Then maybe he'd have gotten some B12 shots.
1: Didn't he say, admit himself? I should have gone.
0: He said, oh, I should have gone earlier. I says, I told you so. And he says, I know.
1: Yeah, and you know, actually, shingles go immediately. Or if you do have any kind of severe pain, if there's something you know that's pretty serious,
0: yes.
1: Go, don't wait it out.
0: You're not supposed to have pain. You're not supposed to have pain in your body.
1: I even heard a situation where someone was sitting in his car, severe chest pain, but he thought he'd wait it out, and unfortunately he did pass away in his car. That's why, don't wait it out. Tell someone. You know, it's amazing how some people are at work, and my husband's an EMT, and he deals with people who get chest pains. And it's amazing how these people say, no, let me just sit down for a while. And the person will be pale, they'll be sweaty, they have chest pains, pain going down their left arm, shortness of breath, and numbness of their legs. And they still say, let me just sit here for a little bit, till it goes away. It gets to the point where they say, if you don't go to the emergency room, I'm going to call an ambulance for you, or I'm going to take you myself. And there's been cases where they do take them in, and they said, good thing you came in. And a wife told my husband, oh, I'm so glad you made my husband go to the doctor. So it's always important, just go, because there's no sense of embarrassment.
0: No, I think what we do is we get so sick that we get so tired that we don't even want to look for our purse or our keys. We don't want to deal with it. We think it might feel better in just 10 minutes, and by then you could be dead.
1: Or let me drink some water.
0: Yeah.
1: Let me take an aspirin. Oh, take an aspirin is good if they say if you have chest pains. Mm-hmm. You know, you should be taking, like, they used to call them baby aspirin, maybe. Now they call them something.
0: Per day. It's 81 milligrams.
1: Low dose. Mm-hmm. Talk to your doctor about taking a low-dose aspirin every day to prevent heart attacks. So you don't, you know, prevention is good.
0: Unless you're taking Coumadin.
1: Yeah.
0: Then you dare.
1: Yeah. So make sure you
0: take any, because that's the same thing about.
1: Yeah. So talk to your doctor about that. So it's always good. Prevention is very important.

0: that's when keeping active too helps prevent a lot of diseases from happening. And people who do have diseases like high blood pressure, diabetes, things, talk to your doctor about exercise, lifestyle change, and stress, keeping your stress down, just to keep yourself healthy. And we want everyone to be healthy here in the Amy Rhea Show. Thank you, Dee, for your input. We love having special guests here, giving their opinion and helping out our listeners. Remain healthy.
1: You're welcome. I'm always happy to be here.
0: Okay. And we'll enjoy. Will you come back again?
1: Oh, yes, of course. I'm here most of the time anyway.
0: All right.
1: There you go.
0: Always there to help. Okay. Now we're gonna take a quick break. And when we come back, I have some more helpful hints. I am going to be talking about a little bit more on insomnia just for a little bit. Maybe you're a migraine sufferer, plus a lot of other helpful hints and tips here on the Amy Rhea Show. So keep listening, and we'll be right back after this quick break. This song is called Almost There from the movie Princess and the Frog.
2: Mama, I don't have time for dancing.

this song, Almost There, from Princess and the Frog. I like that movie. We need to continue on. For those of you out there who may be having a very restless night's sleep, you can't go to sleep, you're tossing and turning, what is wrong? I had mentioned to you before the break, and before that very thorough and long investigation of the disease, shingles. You know, I feel sorry for anybody who's had a case of shingles. Let me tell you, the pain is so intense. Before I talked about shingles, I told you about calming your nerves. Maybe you have anxiety, or maybe you need to relax your muscles. You have muscle tension. For people who cannot sleep at night, take calcium and magnesium. Take them both together. Talk to your doctor about calcium and magnesium. It is proven to help some people sleep better and reduce their anxiety. Let's talk about something else you can do to help end insomnia. Most adults get up once nightly to use the bathroom, and 20% of them toss and turn for a full hour before going back to sleep. Does that sound familiar? You get up late at night, you go back in bed. Ah, doesn't it feel like nice and cozy when you get back in bed and you snuggle your pillow and then you lay there for another hour? Are you kidding me? It's like, ugh, I wish I wouldn't have to get up. Talk about an interruption of sleep. 20% of people takes an hour to go back to sleep. Well, what's going on? I have a solution. Drink all of your fluids before 8 p.m. so you don't have to get up during the night. Also, there's something that you can take that you should talk to your doctor about. It's melatonin. Some people take 1 milligram of melatonin half an hour before going to bed. It helps almost 100% of people sleep more soundly. 100%. You know, I have to stress that percentage, because sometimes when you hear helps 20%, 30%, but when you hear 100%, that's some pretty good odds there. Taking 1 milligram of melatonin helps almost 100% of people sleep better. That is a pretty good remedy, if you ask me. But you want to know something with melatonin? Like, it's what that melatonin is, one of those things that you cannot take every single night, over and over and over, forever, because it becomes less effective if you take it every single night. So use it 3 times a week, maximum. That's the advice from sleep experts. There's also something you can smell to help you sleep, and that's 10 drops of lavender, chamomile, or jasmine oil into your bath water. Studies show bathing in warm, soothing water relaxes the nervous system, and the aromatic oils increase production of calming alpha brain waves, helping you fall asleep. Fall asleep faster. I'm falling asleep here. Can somebody please get rid of this lavender? Thank you very much. The jasmine too, and move away the chamomile oil, please. I'm trying to do a show. Makes me tired. Makes me sleepy. Those essential oils really work. Speaking of essential oils, okay, so like when you're, I divert. Here's your warning, people, I divert. And there's a big diversion coming up right now. Okay, so when I was pregnant and they said, come through the birthing unit. Come, tour it. We're going to show you the birthing units and, you know, and so you walk through it, and they talked about, this is where essential oils key in, okay.
They said while you're going through labor, to help ease it, we advise you to bring essential oils into the room during labor to help relax you. So they must have been talking about lavender oil, chamomile oil, or jasmine essential oil. To sniff them to help you ease through that painful labor. So I didn't take their advice. I did not sniff any essential oils to help ease labor. No way. That's because I didn't go through labor. I had a C-section. Anyway, which was great. It's only a couple inches, and the baby's born instantly, and you're all smiling through the whole thing. It's awesome. I highly recommend it. Loved it. Loved it. But that was just in my case. You do what your doctor says. Moving along. Are we done with essential oils? Let's go on to helping you to sleep better at night by having total darkness with an eye mask. Am I crazy? Or don't answer that. Or remember when eye masks used to be in? Weren't they? Wasn't everybody getting eye masks? And you saw them at the store more, and there'd be like cute ones, and there'd be like things that would say on the outside like princess or do not disturb or whatever. And eye masks. I used to see a lot more of them. I don't see eye masks. Eye masks. You put them over your eyes, and there's elastic that goes around your head to cover your eyes. Yeah, they create total darkness. Even tiny amounts of light can disturb sleep. So turn off electronics and lights and try a blackout eye mask to block light totally. You know what I bought? Not for every room, but there's blackout shades. They're wonderful. You know, I once had someone come over and spend the night, and I had blackout shades on the windows. It was so black, they're laying in bed, and they go, is it morning? Seriously, where's the clock? It's just like, give me a clock, because I'm wide awake, and it's pitch dark. Yes, that would be my blackout shades. They work pretty good, don't they? No morning light in. That reminds me, I got to buy some more shades. I love cellular shades. See, cellular shades, and I get the double ones. Cellular shades help insulate so the cold air or the hot air doesn't come through the window. It helps lower your heating and cooling costs. It makes it more efficient. Helps with your heating and cooling bills if you use the double cellular shades. Yes, this is still about insomnia. That's why I'm telling you to turn off your cell phone. You see, using a cell phone at bedtime can rob you of up to 15 minutes of the most restorative stages of sleep. Thank you, Swedish research. Cell phone radiation jingles the nervous system, increasing anxiety. Researchers suggest using a landline to make any calls within an hour of lights out. Understand? So use a landline phone and do it like before an hour, end it before an hour before you go to sleep. Okay. Can I put my two cents in? Yes, I'm Amy Rhea, and this is Amy Maria's show, so I got to say something. If you're using a cell phone and that radiation jangles your nervous system and increases anxiety, what the heck else is that radiation doing in your head? What else is that radiation from that cell phone, which is next to your ear, which is right next to your brain, what else is it doing besides affecting your nervous system and increasing anxiety? Yikes! I'm not saying anything. I don't know. Allegedly, people throw out the word brain tumor. I don't know. You know what? I'm not talking about that right now. I'm talking
talking about you tossing and turning in your bed. You know, you watch some of these shows and they say, you might not be getting a good night's sleep because of your mattress. Try our mattress, because then you can, you know, do a little dial there and do the firmness or softness of your bed. Maybe it's your bed. Who knows? Maybe it is. Maybe it's the bed. Whatever works for you. But I personally know people that do take calcium and magnesium every night, and it is relaxing to them. Calcium and magnesium should be taken together. And don't forget, it also helps reduce anxiety. You know, if you do have trouble falling or staying asleep almost every night for at least a month, talk to your doctor. Talk to your doctor. If self-help measures don't erase any of these symptoms, if you have difficulty falling asleep at night, awakening during the night, awakening too early, not feeling well rested, daytime fatigue, difficulty paying attention, and you're continually worried about sleep, talk to your doctor. Talk to your doctor. Speaking of all this talk, it's giving me a migraine headache. It's giving me a total migraine. Shh. Lavender. Okay, chamomile or jasmine oil. Where's my assistance? I need to relax. Get rid of this dreaded migraine headache. Remember, lavender, chamomile, or jasmine oil relaxes you. It soothes your nerves. I'm just kidding about having a migraine. I have to tell you something. Migraines can be very serious. They can be debilitating. They can interrupt your entire life if you have terrible migraines. I once had a migraine once in my life, and it was due to me. I took some kind of new kind of strong antibiotic or whatever it was. My head hurt, and all of a sudden it got a little blurry. So I called the doctor's office, and the nurse said, "Ooh," and all of a sudden the doctor gets on the phone. And he goes, "Tell me your symptoms." I'm like, "Huh? Doctor? What? Because doctors don't... Does your doctor jump on the phone when you call your doctor's office?" Not typically. But there was one other time a doctor did call my house personally, and he said, "I'm sorry. I will not be able to deliver your baby because I'm retiring." What? I felt like a parrot. Started freaking out. "But you have to deliver my baby. You're my doctor." I'm sorry. I am retiring. "Can't you retire like 2 months later when I'm going to deliver?" "No, I'm not. I cannot." Oh. And then I was thinking maybe insurance and everything ends on a certain day. Gotcha. I understand. So I had to switch doctors, and it turned out wonderful. You know, everything works out in the end, especially if you say it's going to. Positive thinking. I diverted again. Can I get back to the doctor getting on the phone? He goes, "Okay, we're back to the other story. You gotta keep up here on the Amy Rhea show. Back to the previous story. So I'm having a migraine. No. My head hurts, and all of a sudden it got a little blurry. The nurse said, "Here's a doctor," and the doctor said, "Do not take any more of that." Huh? You're having a reaction to that medicine. You're having a migraine headache and an adverse reaction, whatever he said. I said, "First of all, this is not a migraine headache. I don't know what this is. The pain is so intense. And it's like blurry. I had just a touch of blurriness there for about a couple seconds." He said, "It is a migraine. It's because of this medicine. It's not agreeing with you, that whatever, antibiotic or whatever it was." And I said, He goes, do not take any more. Do you understand me?" "Trust me, I won't." "Do not take any more. I heard you, doc. I'm not touching that stuff again." But I was shocked. I'm like, oh my gosh.
That was a migraine headache that it felt like someone hit me in the head with a shovel. And just like remember maybe 5 seconds, 10 seconds, they just a little blurriness in the vision. Again, that was a reaction to the medicine, but it was the migraine. That was my first glimpse of what a migraine headache was. And my thought was this. God in heaven be with people who have severe migraine headaches. Because I thought, no. This is so painful. It can't be no headache. This isn't migraine headache. I don't know what the... No. He said it's a migraine headache. Don't take that. Like, you got to be kidding me. That was a migraine headache. I feel sorry for people who suffer from migraine headaches daily. There are people who have a migraine headache either every day or every week they suffer. I mean, it's bad enough you have a migraine headache once or twice a year. Once a year. Ever. I have a migraine headache ever. But when it comes to migraines, my goodness. There was a show on migraine sufferers. And some of them described having a migraine as extremely painful. They can't think straight. They cannot drive. They cannot, to put it in their words, function. They no longer function as a human being while they have a migraine. They have to lay in their bed, put the lights out. And that's where the light-blocking shades, as I referred earlier, would be an immense help. Boy, if you're a migraine sufferer, I would suggest investing in light-blocking shades. I mean, if you got a bed sheet up there, I don't think that's going to do the trick. Now that you have them up on your windows, but light blocking shades will really work. But during this show, these people said they some of them described their migraines as so bad they lay in bed in complete they have to be alone in silence, extreme sensitivity to sound. Second thing, extreme sensitivity to light. If they were to go outside into the bright sun, the sun would be like a stabbing into their brain. So light, no lights. Complete silence, complete darkness. And have no communication. Stay away. They need to be alone. Still, not moving. They need to lay. Talk about interruption of your life, of your daily activities. What do you do? Just pop a Tylenol and they'll be fine. This one migraine sufferer described seeing a prism swirling in front of her eyes. Another migraine sufferer described playing the piano, and as her migraine started, the note that she was looking at in front of her as she's playing the piano lifted off the paper and floated in front of her eyes. Some migraine sufferers, it disturbs their vision. What do you do? Is there any really good help to totally get rid of migraines or help them tremendously? Well, I'm going to tell you something. At least 1 in 4 people are regularly hit with painful migraines. Sometimes natural remedies just aren't powerful enough to provide relief. But, you know, there is some doctor-approved treatments that can help you with your migraines, and some people say it tones them down or even gets rid of them. First of all, let's talk about the right over-the-counter medication for your migraine. This is surprising. There is a new British survey. 57% of people with mild migraines, the kind that makes you feel really bad, they don't stop you from getting through the day. Their pain was eased. Pain was eased just in little as 60 minutes by taking 400 milligrams of over-the-counter ibuprofen
And for faster relief, they took ibuprofen with a cup of coffee. And relief will come twice as quickly if you take the caffeine. And some people say, oh, no, caffeine has nothing to do with it. It doesn't help. Well, you'll have to complain to this prestigious researchers from Britain on that one. Unless you're a researcher, I'm going to believe their studies over yours, okay? We have more. We have more help on migraines and helping you feel better, look better, win pageants, become an actress and a model, and changing your life, all here on the Amy Rhea Show. But you'll have to keep listening to upcoming shows. Plus, we're going to be talking about more migraine relief in upcoming shows. Hopefully, the very next show. Maybe next week. I'm going to try to do that. But for right now, I want to thank you so much for listening. We are out of time. God be with you if you have migraines or shingles, which was a big topic of the day today. Keep listening every week to the Amy Rhea Show. I'll

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On this day in baseball history, May 20th, the year 2000, after being released earlier in the month by the Mets for not hustling, Ricky Henderson, in his initial at-bat for the Mariners, hits his record 76th career leadoff home run, a shot off Esteban Yan in the team's 4-3 loss to Tampa Bay at Safeco Field. With that round-tripper, the future Hall of Fame outfielder joins Ted Williams and Willie McCovey as the third major leaguer to have homered in four different decades. This Day in Baseball History is brought to you by the Biggest Little Baseball Museum, located on Three Oaks' magnificent quarter mile, and a proud supporter of Radio Harbor Country.

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1: Yeah, hi. 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

Come on in. Bring it down, baby. Let me tell these people about this money thing. You know, when I'm walking down Young Street, you won't believe this, but you know some of them funny people have the nerve to point the finger at me and grin and smile and whisper. But you know that don't worry, Jackie, because I know I look good. And every Monday morning I laugh and grin on my way to the bank because I got mine. I look good, I got money, and everything else that I need. You know what my slogan is? Baby, do what you want. Just know what you're doing. As long as you don't force your will and your way on anybody else, live your life, because ain't nobody sanctified and holy. You see what I mean? Oh, honey. Because, baby, when we leave here, we don't know where we're going. You know, I ain't going for all that stuff. No, I'm going to live while I'm here. I'm going to enjoy the chicken, the women, and everything else that I want to enjoy. And that's how I live. That's why I'm so happy all the time. I'm taking care of business. You know, I don't have my woman telling me, Jackie, you can't do this. You better sit down somewhere if you want me to stay with you. You better go out to make the money and bring it on home so we can enjoy ourselves. You know, I don't need no woman to help me starve. I gotta have some money. You know, because I want to look good a long time. You see, everybody's talking, but I'm taking care of business. You know what? You know, it got kind of cool for me when I came up here last fall. And I made it on back. I caught me a jet and went back out to the West Coast to my beach bungalow. Frank Motley was calling every other day. I was sitting out there on the beach just as the sun went down. Well, I'm no square. I got mine. You know, God bless the child that's got his own. And I got so much of my own. You know, I'm taking care of business, Tony. Everywhere I go, you know what? This is the closest to Jesus Christ some of you will ever get. You should travel with me, baby. You think Jesus Christ had come down and walked this earth again. The multitude that follows me is so great. Because they know I go along handing out soul blessings, satisfying souls, but I don't satisfy nobody that's a square. You know, you got to know that I need some money so we can get along. You know, I don't want you coming talking about, Jackie, well, I ain't never done this. I ain't never done that. Well, if you haven't, get up and let somebody who can. Don't hinder my business. You see what I mean? Now, I know some of you gals and guys know what I'm talking about when I said, ain't no point in us starving together. You know, I got to have a little help. You know, I'm standing up here perspiring, getting all hot, working hard. And you gonna sit out there and wear what I done made. Mm-mm. You got to help me. You got to at least kind of top what I bring in every week. And then we'll live happy. Because you know I like to live on the fat of the hog, honey. When I leave this time, baby, I'm going on a 6 months holiday. That's going to take a whole lot of money. I don't want to have to do nothing but have breakfast brought to me in bed by gorgeous chicken. Oh, baby, and I want you to know we're making an LP right now, and we want you to buy it. Because the way I live, me and my chicken, I need the money. Oh, I need the money, honey. So now listen, baby. When you see Jackie walking down the street or I walk into a restaurant that you're in, I want you to laugh and talk and grin and point the finger at me, because if I ever walked out and they didn't point and whisper about me, I'd go back in and look in the mirror and stick out my tongue. I thought I was sick or something. I'd have lost my touch. You know, because I can't do that. Mother told me, she said, Jackie, she said, baby, I've conditioned you. She says, because you take after me, don't worry about daddy, because you'll get paid for what daddy has to pay for. And like always, mother didn't lie, honey. I'm getting it each and every day of my life. Sometimes it's fatiguing being a Jackie Shane, because everybody wants to grease your palms. Everybody wants to help you, because they know I just don't give a good. You know, I really don't. I see some people sitting out in the audience sometimes, maybe rolling their eyes and looking all funny. But baby, I like that, because they come here each and every night to watch me, paying my way through. And if you don't, baby, I can step a little further and somebody else will.
so I don't worry. I got so much to work with here. I'm a little piece of leather, baby, but well put together. 98 on the seats and 75 on the sheets. And I got bed springs on my bed, singing near my God to thee. You know you got to have money to enjoy that kind of thing. Talking about money, I don't mean $50 or $60. I pay that for my French perfumes. I like to smell good, too. Oh, then I need money, baby. I need a whole lot of money. Oh, then I need money, baby. Wanna keep me happy, woman? You gotta give Jackie a little money. Don't worry about what the people say. You give me money, I'm gonna...

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1: Welcome to the Glorious Glean and a way to reduce soil loss in your ravine. About 10,000 years ago, the area between New Troy and New Buffalo was a flat, vast plain left by the glaciers. As the level of Lake Michigan continued to fall, the Galeen River began to cut into the glacial debris, forming ravines. The easiest layers to cut down into were the sand and gravel areas. Today, ravines continue to form in these highly erodible sand and gravel areas, resulting in soil loss on your property. If you live next to a ravine, there are easy ways to prevent the ravine from growing and eating away your property. The first is to build all structures well away from the ravine. You don't want to put your house on this unstable layer and to end up at the bottom of the ravine. Water accelerates erosion. As a result, you want to keep sump pump and gutter downspout water well away from the ravine in rain gardens or piped to the bottom of the ravine. It's also important to have robust plants near the ravine so that these plants' roots hold the soil. It's best not to mow up to the edges of the ravine and instead encourage our beautiful native wildflowers to grow in that area. Lastly, it's critical that you don't throw yard waste, grass clippings, or trash into the ravines, as they will kill the plants that hold the soil. From the banks of the Galeen River, this is Peg Coring.

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2: Well, darn your smiling old picture, here it is. We who hate your gaudy guts salute you. 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
3: Mr. Speaker.
4: Just a moment. Let me present you, will you, Harry?
3: Members of the Congress, I have the great pleasure and the high privilege of presenting to you the President of the United States.
2: There was another burst of applause and cheers, and then Americans settled back to listen to their new president.
5: Mr. Speaker, Mr. President, members of the Congress, it is with a heavy heart that I stand before you, my friends and colleagues, in the Congress of the United States. Within an hour after I took the oath of office, I announced that the San Francisco conference would proceed. In the memory of those who have made the supreme sacrifice, in the memory of our fallen president, we shall not fail.
2: 13 days later, Secretary of State Edward Stettinius stepped before the delegates of 46 nations.
6: The Conference of the United Nations on International Organization is now convened. We shall open the conference with 1 minute of silent and solemn meditation.
2: On May 8th, President Truman announced that another promise had been kept.
5: I only wish that Franklin D. Roosevelt had lived to witness this day. General Eisenhower informs me that the forces of Germany have surrendered to the United Nations. The flags of freedom fly all over Europe.

0: Welcome to the Old Vinyl Show. We are live here at the studio. Oh, it's cold in here. Well, it's October 25th, and we are re-aired on Friday at 2, the 27th. Yeah, the Science Friday also is at 2 on Friday, but maybe we'll change the Old Vinyl Show to an earlier spot. So you can listen to Science Friday, too. All right, thank you for joining us. Thank you for sponsoring us, Pokagon Fund and Elsie Earle Galleries in New Buffalo and Lois Elia and Scott. Underwriting the show. Appreciate that. All right. We just heard from a cut from Van Morrison on the piano and Taj Mahal. An unlikely duo, but very nice, I think. Nice. Nicely done. One of my old favorite songs, CC Rider. All right. This is off of the Mitch Woods Friends Along the Way CD that my friend and fellow DJ Al the Blues, let me use for this show. So thank you, Al. And before that, Edward Morrow, A Voice from the Past, 78. We're going to hear a little bit more from Edward. Remember him?
1: With the exception of the president, no one in American politics receives a larger paycheck than the mayor of the city of New York. From 1934 to 46, with the exception of the president, no one in American politics made more news than the irrepressible mayor of the city of New York, Fiorello H. LaGuardia.
2: Yes, I have the proof. That my kind of city government is the kind of city government the people of our city want. Isn't it grand? There isn't a single solitary county chairman of either party who is in favor of my administration. To use the phrase that Al Smith liked to use in his days, I can run on a laundry ticket and beat these political bums any time.
1: By the summer of 36, time was running out on the New Deal's first term. Now the honeymoon was over. Vital segments of the once strongly pro-New Deal press asked for an end to the pump priming and supported the Republican nominee, Governor Alf Landon. Some called him a Kansas Coolidge.
3: I believe that a man can be a liberal without being a spendthrift.
1: At Franklin Field in Philadelphia, to the cheers of more than 100,000 supporters, Franklin D. Roosevelt accepted his party's second call and began a political campaign that was to win him every state but two.
4: To some generations, much is given. Of other generations, much is expected. This generation of Americans has a rendezvous with destiny.
1: American labor had made many a long stride under the New Deal and was now big business. Its leaders, the Greens, the Lewises, the Hillmans, were, like their counterparts in management, major political powers. By 1935, John Llewellyn Lewis had increased the membership of his United Mine Workers to almost 500,000, had bolted the AFL and formed the CIO. And on Labor Day of 37, he laid the lash of his biblical oratory upon FDR. It was the climax of a row which had been seething since the little steel strike of early spring, when the president had turned to Tom Girdler and Lewis and in a rare moment of petulance said, "A plague on both your houses." John Llewellyn Lewis answered,
5: "Labor, like Israel, has many sorrows. Its women weep for their fallen, and they lament for the future of the children of the race. It ill behooves one who has supped at labor's table and who has been sheltered in labor's house to curse with equal fervor and fine impartiality both labor and its adversaries when they become locked in deadly embrace.
1: The air age was upon us.

Oh, yes. Do we hear this? Let's see. Okay, that was Ezio Pinza, South Pacific. And before that, Maria Mulder off that same Mitch Woods CD. Maria Mulder doing the Empty Bed Blues. I believe that's a Bessie Smith song. No credits. That's unusual. So, yeah. Here we are. Live at the studio, I have an announcement. Bang the drum slowly. Doors are open at 6:30. The film starts at 8. Harbor Arts presents a movie with a discussion with John Hancock and Silent Auction. And when is this? Oh, okay. This would be November 4th. Saturday, November 4th. At the Vickers Theater. It is free admission. Bang the Drum Slowly. It's a Robert De Niro film. About baseball. Very good. And it's a benefit for Harbor Arts. Complimentary champagne and chocolate. Reservations suggested. Okay. On with the music. Here we go. 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That's Michigan. We're experiencing rather chilly weather now. And it's going to be like that now, I'm assuming.

This guitar wants to kill your mama. That's a good title, huh? The mothers of invention. Weasels ripped my flesh. Rrrz. Did you get any on ya? You're listening to the Old Vinyl Show. Okay, here we go.

0: San Francisco to Manila and Hong Kong on a timetable. But the remarkable air achievement was not without its price. Flyers like Ed Music, Wiley Post, and Amelia Earhart Putnam paid the price for progress.
1: We take you now to Lakehurst, New Jersey.
0: It was drizzling that April night at Lakehurst as announcer Herb Morrison stood beside a WLF sound truck to describe the arrival of the dirigible Hindenburg.
2: The ship is riding majestically toward us like some great feather. And these giant flagships standing here, the American Airlines flagships, waiting to rise into all points in the United States when they get the ship moored. It's practically standing still now. They've dropped ropes out of the nose of the ship. The rain had splashed up a little bit. The back motors of the ship are just holding it just enough to keep it from burst into flames.
3: Get it started, get it started. It's flashing terrible. Oh, my, get out of the way, please. It's burning, bursting into flames, and it's falling on the mooring fast. And all the folks between the ship is terrible. This is the one of the worst catastrophes in the world. Oh, it's 400 or 500 feet into the sky. It's a terrific crash, ladies and gentlemen. The smoke and the flames now, and the frame is crashing to the ground, not quite to the mooring mast. Oh, the humanity and all the...

0: So that was a 78 record. It goes really fast.
1: It does.
0: 33 plus 45 is 78. 45 and 33. Yeah, and that was Edward Morrow. Ed Morrow, remember him? Okay, here we go with Paul Butterfield.

0: This is the Jay Snowboy from Monkey vs. Robot. Tune into my show tonight. Fats Domino died. Jane, did you know that? Just today. So we both thought he was already dead. That song was so plodding that we decided to speed it up to 45. So that was that's what happens on Old Vinyl Jane's show. It does. So what do you got? What do you got up for us next, Jane? Hey, how about I'm excited? That's got to be faster.
1: But get some fun in your life.
0: Get some fun in your life?
1: How about a field, north and south?
0: Oh, from a 1970 release.
1: Ron donated this record to the station.
0: A donated record. You get a lot of your records donated. Okay. Rick Marantz, thank you for donating this scratchy.
1: And likewise, Rick Tuttle.
0: Rick Tuttle. He also donated a number of things that Jane's playing today. Okay. So we got that going?
1: Here we go.
0: Here we go.

0: So what are you going to play next, Jane?
1: We're enjoying some Paul Butterfield. It's the wrong speed. Okay, here we go.
0: I can talk over that. I can fill in the dead space, the dead air.
1: Come on, we listen to the Butterfield. Paul Butterfield, North South album.
0: Yeah, this dude was back there in the beginning of it. More recent

Oh, the legend. Oh, we're going to do a pizza over this talkover music you're playing? Okay. The Legend of Sleepy Hollow is goofy, spooky, fun. 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It's this Saturday,

0: That was Driving Wheel with 19. What year is this? Oh. Hmm. Well, yeah, it's New York City, and I can't find a date. The Butterfields, the Paul Butterfield Blues Band. Very nice cover. Trippy. On the mustache are the members of the band. The Resurrection of Pig Boy Crabshaw. Now, who is he, Dennis?
1: I don't know.
0: We don't know who that man is, but he's got a very nice mustache. Yeah. His hair is good. Good hair. Oh, everything about this cover is beautiful. And I really like that song. I'm looking for the year. I guess I'm 1855. No, that's too old.
1: It's forgot by the fine print.
0: Nope. It's not.
1: No.
0: Anyway, Driving Wheel. I think we've heard that song before. We're moving on now to a little musical.
1: I can't believe you're going to play Oliver.

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1: Burnt weenie sandwich.
0: Weasels rip my flesh.
1: That was,
0: that was Orange County Lumber Truck. Do you have something to say, Dennis?
1: Oh, yeah, this is
0: Snowboy wants to edit my information here.
1: This is the, you know, I'm talking through this one. I've already got mine. I already got my mat.
0: Oh, we could talk. Yeah. We could over talk.
1: This is the probably the last album, the early classic period of Zappa.
0: And what year would that be? 1970. 1970. Off of the 19... Oh, it says 1990 Barking Pumpkin Records. All rights reserved. I have some Barking Pumpkins in my car.
1: We're getting into some fine print there, aren't we, Jane?
2: Yeah, and without my glasses.
1: Yeah. Hey, you're listening to Old Vinyl Jane, as you can imagine. Here we are, where dead air is sacred.
2: Okay, right. We have another announcement. Let's see.
1: We do?
2: Yeah. Here. No, there was a better one.
1: What is this one? Oh, Miss Teen's Story. I don't want to read this.
2: Okay, don't. But there was something free on Halloween that was fun.
1: Hey, when's the trick-or-treating for Three Oaks? Isn't that Saturday afternoon?
2: Yeah.
1: From?
2: 4 o'clock.
1: 4 o'clock? Okay.
2: I'm not really advertising for trick-or-treating. I'm not that crazy about candy.
1: Hey, and
2: they
1: and
2: throw the candy away.
1: And of course, tune in to Monkey versus Robot tonight. We're going to be doing a little bit of Fats Domino
2: giving away
1: passing
2: candy.
1: Away today. We'll be giving away candy. So, maybe not.
2: No.
1: And then I'll be featuring the color orange. And also, we're going to be playing some Halloween songs. So.
2: Do you know anything about Bang the Drum Slowly?
1: Oh, and it's going to be a great one. You've got to get your tickets, though. That's the that's the coming up at the Vickers Theater.
2: But
1: it's a benefit
2: why?
1: For Harbor Arts, and it's a they're going to rescreen.
2: Who
1: John Hancock did this film.
2: He made the film?
1: He made the film. He was
2: with
1: director.
2: With Robert De Niro?
1: And very, very early. I think this is his first role.
2: Oh, my goodness. Robert De Niro.
1: And he plays a catcher, and he dies. It's considered one of the greatest male weepers.
2: Oh. Why does he die? Did he get hit in the head with a baseball?
1: I think there was some condition.
2: Baseball?
1: And he finally
2: condition.
1: Had that. Yeah. He was dying slowly.
2: Like Jimmy Pearsall.
1: Anyway, a great movie, and supporting Harbor Country.
2: Oh, wow. That's
1: arts.
2: Interesting. Okay.
1: And when is that?
2: November 4th.
1: November 4th, Saturday, at the Vickers Theater. Special anniversary showing and tribute.
2: Yeah.
1: Academy Award-winning John Hancock. Benefit for Harbor Arts, free admission. But you got to get your tickets. That thing is going to be...

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You low down alligator, just watch me soon.

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0: What did she say?
1: Irma Thomas. Yeah, O'Harv, thank you for reminding us of that and for the CD. O'Harv, you gave me a CD on my birthday.
0: That's
1: what
0: nice.
1: Birthday was that? Who cares? One of those old birthdays. Okay.
0: We don't celebrate birthdays anymore.
1: No, I do. My daughter's going to be 40 on Claudia's birthday, too. Lily and Claudia have the same. We ought to have a big bash, huh? Pizza from Patelli's. Patelli's Pizza's coming to town. Patelli's. I love that name. Patelli. Sounds like...
0: You and Patrick get the old pizza oven going out in the back on January 21st.
1: I've done that. We did it on Christmas for this group of high school kids from St. Joe. A friend of mine thought it would be a great idea for a Christmas party. And
0: yeah.
1: Well, it worked. We were very cold. But
0: yeah. Huddled around the pizza oven out in the back 40.
1: Yep. So what else? Thank you for listening to the old vinyl show. We're taking you out of here. And don't forget to listen to G.J. Snowboy's music, Monkey vs. Robot. I bet he's doing a big tribute to the one and only...
0: Domino.
1: I found my thrill on Blueberry Hill. I wandered until my hands were all blue. So, yeah, I guess he must have been 120 or something.
0: Very old.
1: 99, wow.
0: It's another one of those, he's still alive. Wait a minute.
1: All right, I'm cutting you off.
2: Yeah, well, what'd you do that for?
1: I didn't cut you off.
2: Those things were gone. They aren't
1: now.
2: Yeah.
1: You were never on.
2: I was never, I looked down and those things were off.
1: I did not do that.
2: Okay, well.

0: God bless you.
1: That was Joe Cocker, the one and only, with a what kind of symphony orchestra he had behind him, huh? All those horns and everything. Woohoo! Excellent song.
2: That was full blown.
1: Full blown tizzy. He's in a tizzy. Set me free.
2: What did we discover that at the Bartlow Center tomorrow night?
1: Yes, I was listening to Ol Harv on WVPE. And the blues man himself is announcing that Irma Thomas and the Five Blind Boys of Alabama will be at the DeBartolo Auditorium at Notre Dame. Oh, hopefully there won't be a football game on Thursday at 7:30. And another band as well, the Preservation.
2: The Preservation Hall Legacy.
1: Well, I think it sounds like a go-to event.
2: Irma Thomas.
1: Yeah, Irma Thomas. What did she sing?
2: She's the queen. The queen of New
1: York. One of the queens.
2: What did she sing?
1: I don't even know.

0: But we're not. We weren't even on air then. Dead air? Yeah, you were talking. I wasn't on.
1: Oh, so you're fine.
0: Probably because I was talking. These are the mysteries of radio production. That's not how you... Yeah, I've still got it.
1: I hand up, baby.

0: break loose.
1: We're on Old Vinyl Jane. What are you going to play next for us, Jane?
2: Country Southern Blues. From a variety of artists.
0: I'll take your time.
1: Well, let's give it a listen.
2: Is that the violin?

0: 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This is a square dance number.
1: All right, then left all the way through.

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I had women and friends from all around. When I had money, had women and friends from

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You suddenly find you got nothing to fear. 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
2: Best timing ever. I think we got it down to 2 hours and, no, an hour and 50 exactly. No, hour 59, 40 for James. Perfect. Now get out of here. I'm going to close these windows and
3: just
2: warm up.
3: Just make an announcement.
2: I'm going to warm up this place. I understand the Native American songstress, Jane Pillowcloud, will be playing South Bend. Are you warming up for, Bob Dylan? It's the same day that Bob Dylan's in town? When are you going to be playing?
4: Saturday.
2: So you're...
4: 10 o'clock.
2: Saturday, 10 o'clock at the South Bend Farmer's Market. It's already open. You know, I was at somebody's house recently having pizza, and they had some great ramp pesto that they got, the ramps from the South Bend Farmer's Market. No, those are on and off ramps, Jane. You don't want to eat those. I don't have eat my share of gravel in my life, that's for sure. Listen, Jane, that was a nice program you just did there, ending up with the gospel. We've got a gospel hour up on the station now, too. You can't take that home. That would be unchristian. Yeah. It's 2 o'clock. You were listening to the old vinyl show with Jane, but she's all packed up. And you're going to get out of here, I guess. And then Air Power is going to start in a few moments. 2 o'clock here in Harbor Country. 5 o'clock, it's Democracy Now, you know. 6:30, Choose to Change. Is this it? This is it. That if you're not watching the web camera, this is it was the jewel case that I gave Jane for gospel music. This show is going to repeat. Yours is going to repeat Saturday, 12 until noon. Where are you going to be on Saturday at noon? I don't mind announcing that farmer's market right now, but next, I think in a week, it'll be bad, right? Because won't the Three Oaks farmer's market be up? I thought, yeah, isn't it June? Yeah, it's not over. Okay. So then you're going to start playing in the one here in town? Be easier for all of us to get to. Anyway, Jane's going to be opening up for Bob Dylan Saturday. Bob Dylan's playing on Sunday, but there's so many other people that are opening up. It's just a continual thing.
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1: A few years ago, let's get on like 4 or 5 years ago, a band from Italy, Sicily even, I think, friends or anything, it was just using the things that happened like love in tennis as song titles here and there. It wasn't over the top, and it was a pretty interesting thing, and I completely forgot about it. But the band called Indian Wells, which is also a place where they have a big tennis tournament out there just before Coachella every year as well. It just seems so crystallized, like there's no way that this band is ever going to do anything else, because they put out one release 4 or 5 years ago, and they're called Indian Wells. It's a tennis theme. Well, they put out another record, and I think we'll listen to one of the tracks to start off this edition of Air Power, and then maybe later on somebody remixed one of the tracks on here, and it sounded pretty good. But besides this song from Indian Wells on this live edition of Air Power, we'll have some community announcements. We'll probably have some news from Stockton if we can get it together. We'll also have a talk, lots of talk, always lots of talk. And we'll top it all off with an obituary. At 5 o'clock, it'll be Democracy Now! 6:30 is Choose to Change. DJ Snowboy saunters in on this confusing day. It seems like it's a beautiful May day if you're looking out your window, but when you step outside, it's like a November day that just happens to be in the 50s, and you're happy with it. But because it's May and it's 50, like, you're not so happy with it. It's a confusing day weather-wise. It's a kind of, you can watch your whole life pass before your eyes in the weather today. Anyway, DJ Snowboy will probably not address that at all from 7 until 9 on this radio station. The Bear Hour from 11 until midnight in this edition of Air Power. Put into the can if we can get all the way through the 3 hours and repeat from midnight until 3 a.m. right here on WRHC LP 3 Oaks, Michigan.

Well, that one took a little while to get going, but once it got going, it was going there. So, Guy, if you're listening to a baseball game, probably the color man would say, well, he's got two first names, as if that was clever. This fellow's name is Jackson Scott. The name of the record is Sunshine Redux. And it's on a record label called Blood Moss Records. It's kind of new in the last month or so. But I think that single has been online for a little while. It's not really something you're going to hear on the Top 40 radio, but it was released a good 4 months before the album was, as if it was going to be a single. Before that, it was something from I don't want to say 10 years ago because that doesn't seem right, but it's close enough to it. It's on the Amish record label, not out of Shipshawana, but out of New York, New York. I think those guys have a record store, the Amish, guys that run the Amish label, the Record Grouch. I'm pretty sure it's the same people. Anyway, we heard something from Theo Engel, who is from the JOM band. And most of that was recorded in New York, but the song that we heard, Born to Burn, was recorded in Dengfeld, Germany, and I believe the reason why is that's the only place they could find the Synthi 100. There might be one of those kicking around Harbor Country, maybe even here in Three Oaks, on the outskirts at least. Anyway, the name of the Amish release is Dearly Beloved, and we heard the track Born to Burn. Beautiful record, probably found at a thrift store in Benton Harbor, Michigan. Hugo Montenegro's Dawn of Dylan from 1970 GWP record. We heard Lay Lady Lay. And we started with a band from Italy. Indian Wells is their name. They've got a new release that came out in March, I think the first week of March, and we heard the track called Changes. Somebody remixed one of the songs, not that it means much to even me or maybe even Hugh the AirPower listener, because it was unfamiliar to me until just a little while ago. But I heard the remix, and like, that's pretty good. I don't even...

SWP record. We heard Lay Lady Lay. And we started with a band from Italy. Indian Wells is their name. They've got a new release that came out in March, I think the first week of March, and we heard the track called Changes. Somebody remixed one of the songs, not that it's, it means much to even me or maybe even Hugh, the Air Power listener, because it was unfamiliar to me until just a little while ago. But I heard the remix, and like, that's pretty good. I don't even know what the regular mix sounded like. But we'll listen to a remix from that Indian Wells record. I guess it's the springtime and seeing on Twitter. By the way, we have a Twitter account. It's Radio Harbor CTRY. And on that Twitter account, some of the local high schools are followed, and there's a lot of tennis results, and I think that's what put that Indian Wells record back into my mind, because their first record from 5-6 years ago was like a concept record about tennis. Even their name tips to that. Yeah, I think the one that I liked on that in that Indian Wells tennis record was a beautiful little sexy number called After the Match, which kind of channeled their inner Engelbert Humperdinck. If you got any suggestions, you can call them in to 269-756-9742. You can also tweet it out to AirPowerCTRY. Oh, no, AirPowerWOW. That's one Twitter account. And then the one for the radio station is RadioHarborCTRY. 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Right there, you don't even have to do anything. 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You know, we got this capital campaign going, and it's, I guess it's going all right. You know, I only hesitate saying it that way because we have to buy the materials to get another signal up on the FM dial. That'd be a 93.5. We have to have these materials in, well, the order is in by, you know, let's call it June 1st. Maybe we can quibble a little bit, but let's just put it at June 1st. And now it's mid-May, and we still have about 10 grand to raise. We have been given an opportunity from the Pokagon Fund. They'll match some of the money, but we have to get a lot of the money before they'll match it. And we're getting there, but we could use your help. 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You know what I mean? That's in comparison to a little bit, a lot bit helps. But we're well on the way. We need to raise $35,000, and that's for the one-time equipment and installation costs. We got to do it soon, though. All the information's on our website, RadioHarborCountry.org. You know, I mentioned a moment ago that I picked up a record at the thrift store in Benton Harbor. More than a few were picked up at thrift stores. And as I was driving in today, I went past a few yard sales, and I had a lot of records from there as well. I prefer records out of record stores, but for the longest time, there weren't any record stores here in the area. Oh, sure, there was the Michoacan one in Michigan City, but it was difficult because I'm ignorant and I don't read Spanish or even Mexican or Spanglish, and I couldn't tell what any of the records were. There's a pretty good record store in South Haven and a pretty good record store in Benton Harbor these days, and this next record we're going to hear came from that one. I tried to unload some records recently, and it didn't really work out so well because the money that they said they would give me for the records and CDs that I was trying to unload, I just ended up giving them the money right back. And I bought this record. I've been looking for it for a little while. It's Michael Nesmith, and we'll hear this track now.

Yeah, some new music from the band Dick Diver from Down Under. Record that came out back in March. Before that, it was, of course, the Velvet Underground off of the Fully Loaded edition. We heard the full-length version of Rock and Roll, and Peter Phillips just before that never got past. And I started the set with Michael Nesmith and the First National Band, Loose Salutes, the name of the record from 1970, an RCA record that was purchased right here, well, not exactly here in Harbor Country, a little bit north in Up County. The record store called Three Pillars right there in the Arts District of Benton Harbor. If you haven't been over there lately, there's a few things going on, and every now and then the brewery will have something going on. Oh, you know, speaking of the brewery, that reminds me, if you're going to be driving the Red Arrow, be careful. There is construction basically at the old, well, the Bridgman Post of the State Police of the state of Michigan. There's construction from right around there, maybe even before that, all the way up to the interchange, exit 16, and then it, I think the proper term on the highway website is that then it mellows out a bit. That's if you're coming from the, you know, from the north. If you're heading south, it starts at that interchange and goes all the way up, kind of beyond the old state police post, which is going to be a brewery. That's what brought that up. So if you're of an alcoholic bent and you've got somebody, a designated driver, or you got some party bus, you could start yourself in Michigan City, Indiana, get to the brewery there. You got one over there in Bridgman. There's going to be another one in Bridgman. Tapestry's the good one there that's already open. You could, of course, stop in Sawyer at Greenbush, which sponsors our program here in this, or underwrites a program here on this radio station that's all over the planet with Dylan and, I also want to say Wilbur, but it's not as Edgar. It's on Friday nights. And then you could make your way up to Benton Harbor and catch a show even at the brewery up there in Benton Harbor. It's a nice little arts district. If, you know, it's summertime, you're going to start taking road trips, go to farm stands and stuff. You don't need to be under the tyranny of the big grocery stores anymore. There will be people setting up their lettuce and blueberries and strawberries on little stands. Maybe they'll have a coffee jar where you can put your money in there on the honor system, and maybe they'll even hand out free cigarettes or something in the summertime because everyone's in such a great mood. Now, if you got any suggestions, 269-756-9742. That's the phone number right down here in the studio. It's a beautiful Lucent phone, and if you got something to say and I think it's all right, we'll put you on the air if you'd like. You can also tweet to Radio Harbor CTRY or Air Power Wow. You can also send an email to airpowerwow@yahoo.com. There's a, it's not a myriad, but it actually is probably 9,996 short of a myriad, but there's certainly four ways to do it. That is, get your suggestions in. I can think of a fifth way, but it's really not very timely. A postcard, that is, to P.O. Box 101. Three Oaks, Michigan, 49129. There, I've done it. Well, you think everything about this would be dark and depressing, and it probably is. A Norwegian singer-songwriter who has an affinity for black clothes, not making eye contact with the camera or even the audience. The only drawback, I think, is, well, somebody might quibble with her voice, but she sings in English. I would imagine if it was in Norwegian, I'd feel a lot better about how dark it makes me feel. But, well, you make your own decision here. It's a woman named Siv Jacobsen.

That one goes out to the U.S. Treasury, I guess. It's almost live from Eli's live room. It's recorded in August of 2008. It's the band Why These Few Presidents. And I understand that there is a group who are trying to get women on our money, which seems great, unless it's the Queen of England. You go to Canada, you go to England, I think even in Australia. But then you go to Sweden or somewhere, and they've got the woman who wrote Pippi Longstocking on their money. And New Zealand. And I think Canada actually has somebody besides the Queen on their money, but I wouldn't mind seeing a woman on some money. Two of my favorite things, I have to admit. Before Why With These Few Presidents, we heard George Winston. That's right, George Winston from Windham Hill. I'm not really sure these records are getting any sort of second look. This one was Winter Into Spring in memory of David Fleck. And we heard the track called Blossom / Meadow. And it's more a prayer from your host of Air Power that spring might be here. I faced a tough decision after dinner last night. Stoke up the old wood burner to get the house, Tokovava, a little warmer than, say, 58 degrees. Or just go to bed. I chose the bed. It just seemed a quicker way to warm up. And as tonight, it's supposed to be low 40s as well. Right now, it's mid-50s, hopefully. I mean, down here in Three Oaks, it's a little warmer than it is a little up county, but it was still cold outside. But just look, if you're standing in your kitchen or somewhere looking out the window, it looks like a beautiful May day, and then you get outside, and it's not so great. If you've got any commentary on that, well, we got until 5 o'clock here. You can call in, 269-756-9742. At 5 o'clock, it's Democracy Now! That's an hour of news. The War and Peace Report with Amy Goodman and, was it Juan Gonzalez? Or is that the old slugger for the Rangers and the Tigers? He's doing news now from 5 until 6 here on Radio Harbor Country. Choose a Change from 6:30 and 7. That's an important program. It's a part of the an anti-bullying campaign, Hey Ugly, and it's not in. They're using ugly ironically. They mean it the exact opposite. I can't remember exactly what ugly stands for, but I think it's unique, glorious, lovely you, something like that. And for a half hour from 6:30 until 7, they'll look at some pop culture, but mainly they zero in on pop music, and they'll prize out the positive imagery in there. I heard a really interesting thing, and I've been trying it to lift myself out of a bad mood lately. Someone said when you feel a little down, just say to yourself, good, good, and it actually works. Also, so does standing in the victory position. That's a good one. But anyway, if you're thinking that your pop culture is letting you down, choose a Change from 6:30 until 7. We'll get you straightened up and flying right. And then DJ Snowboy will come in, kind of look at the whole scale of recorded music, the whole scope of it as well, from 7 until 10. Don't know how he does it in 3 hours every week, but when you get to the end of it, you need a good shower because it's strenuous and you've made it all the way through. But he just eases all the way through from 7 until 10. The Bear Hour from 11 until midnight on this radio station. I'd give you some community announcements, but I think in all the hilarity when Jane and I were passing off the baton in the relay between the old vinyl show and Air Power, I think she took off with my On the Water, the Beecher, and what's another one? The Harbor Spirit. So I don't have any community announcements. There are some very local community announcements, I can certainly tell you that. 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You can find us on there. Go to that website, and there's a little arrow there that says listen now. Click on that, and
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Maybe you're in Topeka. Maybe you're in Timbuktu. Wherever there's a tire shop, you can pretty much hear our radio station. 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That's Wonder with a U, W-U-N-D-E-R Radio. And there's a couple other as well, like Tuner Works. 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And Radio Box. You can find us on any of those. But the easiest one, the most popular one, is TuneIn Radio. But I know you. You're contrary. You don't need to go to the most popular one. 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But make sure you're not fiddling with your phone in your car. 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And if you're a little older, that doesn't sound very easy at all, but these smartphones make everything easy. 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But I think the preferred way is on a refrigerator here in Harbor Country with a radio on top of the refrigerator on the windowsill, tuned to 106.7 on the FM dial. Soon enough, though, hopefully it'll be 106.7 if you're down here. If you're a little further up in Chickaming or maybe Sawyer or maybe even Shore Ham, you'll be listening to us in September, hopefully, on 93.5 WRHZLP. Chickaming, that's how we'll have to say it, as well as WRHCLP, Three Oaks, Michigan. We've got a capital campaign that's on our website, radioharborcountry.org. We still need quite a bit of cash. We're getting there. You know, we're all volunteers, so it's not like we can just go and, I don't know, sell some old stuff that we have. Most of the stuff that we have works perfectly fine for us, but we don't have backups or anything, so we can't just say, oh, you know, just send the backups over to Chickaming and build out with those things. No, we need to buy some new equipment for this new endeavor we have, which will be combined with the New Buffalo High School. They got a station that's going to be up before too long. I think that's at 107.9. That's way up there, though. I thought 106.7 was no nosebleed, but the 107. Anyway, we're going to combine with them some of our programming, if not all of it. We'll see. We'll be over there, and they're going to be up and running by probably the end of the month. But they've got the whole school system behind us, behind them. We have just the volunteers and people who go out, these volunteers who go out and ask people for some money. All the information is on our website for this capital campaign. We need to have the money in soon, next couple of weeks, really, because we have to order a lot of equipment. Well, now look at that. I've got myself behind this train. We'll have some new music from, well, let's say Sulfur Lights once this train goes.

it's on, but you can find it if you know how to spell mines. Well, it's about 25 minutes in front of the hour of 4 o'clock, so we've got about a little less than 90 minutes. We've got an obituary just before the hour of 5 o'clock. At 5 o'clock, it's Democracy Now! Radio on this radio station, WRHC-LP. Almost slipped up. It said WRHZ. Go to our website and you can find out what that slip-up entails. Some money we could use yours. That's at RadioHarborCountry.org. So before the Michiganders' legendary wings, which I think was probably some sign outside of the Wing Stadium in Kalamazoo, right in there off of 94. We heard Paul Revere and the Raiders, Too Much Talk. England's Glory did City of Fun. That's a reissue from, I think, 1973. The band ended up becoming the only ones, at least the voice of it did. It's been reissued on the Chicago label Hozaac, H-O-Z-A-A-C. And a 7-inch single. City of Fun is the track. Spider Bags from the Merge release of last year. Really good. If you haven't heard that one, you should look for it. It's kind of a varied thing. Frozen Letter. It's not all that spiky. Some of it is spacey, really. And we started with Sulfur Lights, a band that records for a label out of Italy. Well, the band is not from Italy. Life Stinks. They should be standing in the victory position with their arms spread wide over their head in the V position and saying good. Sure, life does stink, but it's not all the time. Little message to you, Sulfur Lights. You know, life is a long time, hopefully. Some of us, it doesn't turn out that way. But for others of us, you have been around forever and you donate your things to the museum. The Three Oaks Museum is opening now for its fourth season. They're getting more and more artifacts in the museum. The season just opened about 2 weeks ago. If you're looking for the building, it's 5 Featherbone Avenue right here in Three Oaks. They've got some special events. They've got a special ochre display that's a gathering of Three Oaks High School alumni for an all-school reunion. That's going to happen in June. They've also established a partnership with the Pokagon Band of the Potawatomi Indians, and through that partnership, they're going to display items of Pokagon Band basketry. And they're going to host a weekend of basket-making workshops with interactive demonstrations. You can use the black ash log for the creation of the baskets. There's going to be black ash baskets from tribal families as well as the Michigan State University Museum. They're going to be on display there. Anyway, there's all kinds of things going on at the museum. The black ash basketry event is on July the 25th and 26th when the Red Sox are in town for, July 25th and 26th. Classes will be limited to 10 participants, and it's not free, but it's pretty inexpensive because it's part of the region of Three Oaks Museum, right there held on the grounds. Call Julie at the museum. You know the number. Or just go into the library and say, I thought the museum used to be in here. I'm not sure that this is brand new, but it's relatively new. And the next song will be as well. The one you're going to hear first is Alphabet's Heaven from Everything Stays the Same, a King Deluxe release. And then we'll hear Islaha, Air Power favorite, and the track that she does. It's... I'm not really sure. It just keeps growing on me and growing on me. And the song's kind of that whole way as well. But first, we're going to listen to Alphabet's Heaven right here on Air Power.

It sounds like the Midwest to me, and there's a good reason. That's a band from Kalamazoo, Michigan, Legendary Wings. Off the. Did you see? That was Miss Connections. Put out light last year, that'd be the year of 2014, on the Dirt Nap record label out of Portland and Oregon, right here in these United States. Actually, I say it sounded Midwest. It actually sounded like Minneapolis, maybe even, you know, more localized, Dinkytown, 1986. Still good stuff, Michiganders. And they've got a side project as well called I Get Lines, that they have a single out. I'm not sure what label.

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At 6:30, it'll be Choose to Change. That's from 6:30 until 7. DJ Snowboy will come in here, probably bundled up again. The weather is, I think the proper phrase is, taking a turn for the worser. But I don't think it's supposed to last long. But just long enough for DJ Snowboy to feel in fine feather or flake, whatever the case may be. He'll be here from 7 until 10 in the Bear Hour. It played on Monday night originally, and it'll replay from 11 until midnight right here on WRHCLP Three Oaks. If you had to check out at some point and you're back in on Air Power and you want to find out what you missed, well, you'll have your chance from midnight until 3 a.m. Also, at some point, maybe by tomorrow morning, the playlist for today's three-hour live Air Power edition will be on a website, not WordPress, just a Google or Hotbot, whatever search engine you use. 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I don't know. Anyway, WordPress, Tocovava, T-O-C-O-V-A-V-A. It just rolls off the tongue. But we got 1 hour left until all the news of the day with Democracy Now! This program is underwritten by Egon Records and Morrison's Seed Dispersal. I should also tell you the views and opinions that you're hearing on this live Wednesday afternoon edition of Air Power are only the views and opinion of this host, and not meant to represent anybody else down here at the station, none of the members, none of the executive board, no one else, just the views and opinion of your host. And even those, if you press me on them, I probably will back down. I'm not a very strong man.

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1: Well, it's about 4:35, I can tell time. Here in Harbor Country, I'm not sure what time it is where you are, because I can't read minds. I'm not sure where you are. But should you be around this area, that's Harbor Country this weekend, there is a worthwhile event. It's getting to be mid-spring, maybe even late spring, but I think mid. It almost, by definition, mid-May is mid-spring, which means there's more and more things going on around here. And there's a pig roast. It's the first one of the year that I'm aware of. It's the annual Flag Day pig roast fundraiser. The fundraiser is for the Flag Day Festival, and the pig roast is a major Flag Day Festival fundraising event. It's this Saturday, the 16th, from 5 until 9, right here in Three Oaks at the American Legion Hall. And the family-friendly event has food, music, you know, things for the adults as well. There's a silent auction plus a wiffle ball tournament. Now, I might enter in that. I'm not really sure if you can throw the wiffle ball as hard as you want or if it's slow pitch. I'll find out for you. And I'll either report with a really sore arm on Saturday when I'm here from 6 until 9, or I won't go at all for the wiffle ball. I'll just go for the pig roast. It's 5 until 9 this Saturday at the Three Oaks American Legion. It's the annual Three Oaks Flag Day Pig Roast fundraiser. If you want some information or to get tickets, 847-644-9893. Isn't that a Chicago number? It's from 5 until 9 on this Saturday. And looking way further ahead, the 2015 annual French Outdoor Market is going to be held on the 18th of July at the Episcopal Church of the Mediator. That's over there on Red Arrow and Air Bear. If you want some information, call 2699-211127. Church of the Mediator's phone number, 269-921-1127. A community note from WRHCLP, Three Oaks, Michigan. 106.7 on the FM dial, streaming live all the time at RadioHarborCountry.org. You can find out about our capital campaign there. You can also find out how to become a member. You could also, while you're there, become an underwriter. This program is underwritten by Egon Records and Morrison Seed Dispersal. I've been saying all day long that if you get yourself in the victory position with your arms spread over your head, making a V, maybe not fists, maybe open palms, and it'd be great if you face either the rising or the setting sun, it'll make you feel beautiful. The reason why that has been in my head is I was out of the listening area. There was another low power station that I had on out of Benton Harbor, and the host and the co-host were talking about how you should always be positive, which is great, but it's not always truthful. They were saying, don't let other people know of your woes. And somebody asks you how you are, just grin and bear it. They're saying it takes more muscles to frown than it does to smile. And when you use more muscles, you're stressed out, and people see that. But I think it's bad to not tell people how you're feeling. In fact, I just went to a cafe the other day, and I was asked, well, how you been? Because I hadn't been there for a couple of weeks. And I said, since you asked. And I told her how I've been. And you know what? It got into a really pleasant and comforting conversation. So don't hold everything inside. Don't just grin and bear it. It might take more muscles to frown than it does to smile. But when you got those frowning muscles,

0: all in shape?
1: Well, the smiles just come naturally because you're in good shape.
0: If you need a little bit of yogic meditation, you go up to Kalamazoo. There's a group up there, the Kalamazoo Meditation Group. They meet in Pawpaw, actually, but they are the Kalamazoo Meditation Group, kalamazoomeditation.com. They got a lot of events coming up in May. Their spring planning and cleanup is this Saturday. And then they have the third Sunday refreshments on the 17th. Long meditation on the 24th. Long is an hour and 40 minutes from 9 until 10 a.m. It's not tantric then. And also the Kalamazoo Meditation Group has the Kalamazoo Meditation Group quarterly business meeting on July 12th. That'll get you feeling better. Well, if you have any suggestions, I'd say email them because I'm probably not going to get to them. We'll be here back on Saturday though from 6 until 9 right here on this same frequency, 106.7 on the FM dial. Oh, in that set, boy, we heard a few things. We heard John Prine in there off of the Sweet Revenge CD, A Good Time. Beautiful song from the Poet Laureate of Indiana, as determined. Also, just there, you heard some John McCutcheon doing some hammer dulcimer and old-time fiddle music, Fine Times in Our House. Beautiful stuff. If there is anything I could do, go back in my life, I would go back and learn how to play the hammer dulcimer. I know it's not too late to learn now, but I wish that I could just go home and fiddle with a hammer dulcimer for hours. I could do that still, I know. But it wouldn't be making the sounds that I would have liked if I'd been playing it for the last, I don't know, 15, 20 years. Barna Howard in there as well, off of a recent release on the Mama Bird record company. Indiana Rose. They had to clear the air of the Indiana Rose because you know what roses smell like with that John Prine. And then, as promised, I know you wrote it down, we heard a remix of an Indian Wells song from their most recent release. It was reissued or remixed by another Italian. This guy I know is from Sicily, Pavlov. Not Ivan, but Pavlov. And not to be confused with somebody used to always say Skinner's dogs. That's pretty funny. Instead of Pavlov's dogs. Longstone was in there as well, as was there were a few other things. Kevin Hufnagel, the Spinners, and Nick Klein, so much hair. And that was pretty well that. I think we're all caught up. There's a record label called 2000 Records, and they put out a record right around the end of the year, but who knows, you know, with all the holiday stuff. It might have been December, it might have been January. The woman's name is Lare, but it's French, so it's Lare Briard. But it looks like Briard, but, you know, because I'm so conversant with the French, it kind of just rolls off my tongue and onto the floor and into the garbage can as mispronunciation.

0: scary.
1: Well, that's a suggestion from me to me, reminding me when I was driving in today on this weird May day. Because you look out the window and it looks beautiful, like, oh, I'm going to go out and frolic like the county employees had on the spring holiday, which used to be called Easter. But then when you get outside, it's cold. It was like 43 degrees this morning. The coffee got cold before I even had a couple of sips on it. But as I was driving in, I use this word heavily. In other words, I don't use it lightly. The cutest thing. It was a pregnant woman teaching her, like, six-year-old son how to mow the lawn. And he was starting on some pretty treacherous ground. It was around, like, a telephone pole. And he just had this look of concentration, like, I'm really trying. I want this woman, my mom, he was thinking. I want her to go into the house and trust me to do this. But he just had this look of determination, and it was the greatest look. Like, I can do this. I'm a man. I know how to mow the lawn. I've seen people do it before. And she just stood there with her arms crossed on her belly and watched him do it. And then I drove a little further on. I drove along the lake shore through Shoreham and Bridgman and that. And there were a lot of crews made up of teenagers and young 20s who are probably out of college for right now, and they were mowing lawns as part of a summer job. And a little further on, when I got into the farmland out here, saw a husband and wife team with kind of like Shriners going through their lawn with their riding lawn mowers and making a great pattern in it. And I went past the town here. There was a really old man that was basically using the lawnmower as a walker as he was mowing just the little patch of lawn he has between the sidewalk and the street. And I swear, when I passed the cemetery, I saw the Grim Reaper with a scythe. Which brings us to this week's obituary. Johnny Gimbel is dead. Johnny Gimbel was a fiddler. He gained some fame for his backup work with country stars ranging from Merle Haggard all the way up to Carrie Underwood. He was 89 years old, was Johnny Gimbel. His daughter, Cindy, said that Johnny Gimbel died a few days ago near his home in Dripping Springs near Austin in Texas, finally rid of the complications from several strokes over the last few years, she said. Johnny Gimbel grew up on a farm near Tyler in East Texas. He spent 2 years with Bob Willis's group way back in 1949 and later became such a requested session musician in Nashville and other places that he performed with country giants such as Merle Haggard, Willie Nelson, George Strait, Dolly Parton, Loretta Lynn. He won 6 Country Music Association Awards for Best Instrumentalist. Johnny Gimbel is dead.

That'll do it for this live Wednesday afternoon edition of Air Power right here on WRHC LP, Three Oaks, Michigan. This host, your host of Air Power, will be back Saturday night evening from 6 until 9. I'll either have a very sore arm from that big fundraising event over at the Three Oaks American Legion Post, the Pig Roast, that is, and they have a wiffle ball tournament. It goes from 5 until 9. I'm here from 6 until 9, so I'll try to stop in there earlier and earlier than that, maybe 5, right when that pig's being gutted. And get over there for some grub. Anyway, I'll be here from 6 until 9 on WRHC LP, Three Oaks. This program is underwritten by Egon Records and Morrison Seed Dispersal. I thank them for being underwriters. 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We've got a capital campaign going. We've got the bike and brunch event coming up. We just have a bunch of things coming up, so check out that website. Thanks for listening.

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1: Will individuals who assaulted Capitol Hill police officers be eligible for this fund?
2: Well, as it makes plain, anybody is...
1: Just let me know if they're eligible for the fund.
2: As was made plain yesterday, anybody in this country is eligible to apply if they believe they're a victim of weaponization.
1: Mr. Attorney General, let me ask you this. Are there going to be rules?
0: Outrage is growing over the Justice Department's move to create a nearly $1.8 billion fund that could be used to pay January 6 rioters and other people targeted by the Biden administration. In addition, the Justice Department has issued an extraordinary memo saying the IRS is, quote, forever barred, unquote, from investigating past tax returns of President Trump, his family, company, and related companies. The two moves come after President Trump dropped an unprecedented $10 billion lawsuit against his own IRS. We'll speak with the twice Pulitzer Prize-winning investigative reporter David K. Johnston, author of The Big Cheat, How Donald Trump Fleeced America and Enriched Himself and His Family. Then the Trump administration continues to ramp up pressure against Cuba.
3: A place called Cuba, which we will be taking over almost immediately. Now, Cuba's got problems. We'll finish one first. I like to finish a job.
0: The Justice Department's reportedly preparing to indict former Cuban President Raul Castro today. We'll go to Cuba for a report, then speak with Peter Kornbluh at the National Security Archive. And finally, Amnesty International finds executions around the world have surged to a 44-year high. In Iran, over 2,100 people were executed last year. We'll speak with Amnesty's Iran researcher. All that and more coming up. Welcome to Democracy Now!, democracynow.org, The War and Peace Report. I'm Amy Goodman. Iran's threatening that the war will spread beyond the Middle East if the U.S. attacks again. This comes after President Trump admitted he was, quote, an hour away, unquote, from resuming strikes on Iran before he was convinced to postpone the attack. It comes as Trump says Iran has 2 or 3 days to reach a deal to end the war or face renewed attacks. Meanwhile, the U.S. Senate voted Tuesday to advance a resolution to force Trump to end the war in Iran for the first time. Four Republicans, Senators Susan Collins of Maine, Lisa Murkowski of Alaska, Rand Paul of Kentucky, and Bill Cassidy of Louisiana, joined most Democrats in favor of advancing the resolution. Senator John Fetterman of Pennsylvania was the only Democrat to oppose the bill. Three Republicans, Senators John Cornyn of Texas, Tommy Tuberville of Alabama, and Tom Tillis of North Carolina, didn't vote. The bill would still need to pass the GOP-controlled House and would face a veto by President Trump. This comes as the New York Times is reporting the U.S. and Israel had intended to install Iran's former hardline president, Mahmoud Ahmadinejad, as Iran's leader in the early days of the war. An Israeli strike on Ahmadinejad's home in Tehran was reportedly designed to free him from house arrest, but injured him instead. According to the Times, Ahmadinejad has not been seen publicly since the strike. His current whereabouts are unknown. Lebanon's health ministry says at least 22 people have been killed in Israeli attacks in the past 24 hours, despite a 45-day ceasefire extension. Since March 2nd, over 3,000 Lebanese have been killed in Israeli strikes, and more than 1 million people, one-fifth of Lebanon's population, has been displaced. Israeli forces have intercepted the last remaining boats with a humanitarian aid flotilla attempting to breach the blockade on Gaza. Video from the flotilla's live stream showed Israeli soldiers opening fire on at least two of the vessels. Live stream footage also shows the activists putting on life jackets and raising their hands as Israeli soldiers approach to raid the boats. Over 400 activists aboard 50 vessels from the Global Samud Flotilla have been abducted, among them Margaret Connolly, the sister of Irish President Catherine Connolly, as well as several U.S. citizens. The Global Samud Flotilla said earlier today nearly 90 of the activists have reportedly started a hunger strike to protest their illegal abduction and in solidarity with the thousands of Palestinians held in Israeli prisons. The latest raid came just weeks after Israel attacked a previous humanitarian aid flotilla en route to Gaza. This is Saif Abu Keshek, who was detained in an Israeli prison for 10 days and released early this month. He was among 175 international activists forced off their aid ships on international waters at gunpoint in late April.
4: It's another crime that Israel continued to committing in the international water by intercepting those civilian boats that are protected by the international law and the ICJA orders to deliver humanitarian aid into Gaza. They are being intercepted and attacked by Israeli soldiers and Israeli Navy.
0: The Trump administration's imposed sanctions now on Saif Abu Keshek and at least three other activists over their involvement with the Gaza humanitarian aid flotillas and what activists condemn as an escalating crackdown to silence them. Israel's far-right finance minister, Bezalel Smotrich, said Tuesday the International Criminal Court is seeking an arrest warrant against him. In his remarks from Jerusalem Tuesday, Smotrich, without evidence, blamed the Palestinian Authority for the alleged arrest warrant, saying it had, quote, started a war and it will get a war, unquote. Smotrich also ordered the forced evacuation of Palestinian residents in the village of Khan al-Ahmar. Smotrich has spearheaded the violent expansion of illegal settlements across the occupied West Bank. The International Criminal Court has not disclosed any details regarding a potential arrest warrant for him. In California, authorities confirmed the identities of two other victims killed in a shooting at the Islamic Center of San Diego Monday. 78-year-old Mansour Kaziah was a longtime employee of the mosque who'd called the police before he was killed. 57-year-old Nader Awad lived across the street from the Islamic Center. When he heard the gunfire, he ran towards the building. This comes after friends and family identified Amin Abdullah as the security guard who was killed while trying to prevent the attackers from entering the mosque. Meanwhile, the FBI says the two teenage attackers who opened fire on the San Diego mosque had met online and left writings expressing hate. According to writings obtained by the Associated Press, the suspected attackers expressed hateful rhetoric toward Jewish people, Muslims, and Islam, as well as the LGBTQ plus community, black people and women. The attackers also reportedly expressed beliefs about white people being eliminated. This is Imam Taha Hussein of the Islamic Center of San Diego.
5: We have never expected this, even though we tried throughout the years everything we could do, applying for Homeland Security grants. We have a fence, security armed guards, security cameras covering every single spot inside and outside the Islamic Center. What could we do more than this?
0: The Justice Department quietly slipped a provision into an agreement creating a $1.7 billion fund to compensate President Trump's allies. The addendum signed by Acting Attorney General Todd Blanche says the IRS is, quote, forever barred from investigating the tax returns of Trump, his family company and related companies. The announcement came as part of a settlement agreement between President Trump and his own administration after Trump, his sons and their family business sued the IRS for $10 billion. Over the leak of Trump's tax returns by an IRS employee. This comes as CNN's reporting that Todd Blanche, who previously served as President Trump's personal lawyer, was told last year to recuse himself from Justice Department matters involving Trump, citing ethics concerns. On Tuesday, Democratic Senator Chris Van Hollen grilled Blanche about the DOJ's $1.7 billion fund to make payments to Trump supporters who say they were wrongly investigated or prosecuted by previous administrations.
1: Will individuals who assaulted Capitol Hill police officers be eligible for this one?
2: Well, as it makes plain, anybody is...
1: Just let me know if they're eligible for the fund.
2: As was made plain yesterday, anybody in this country is eligible to apply if they believe they're a victim of weaponization.
1: Mr. Attorney General, let me ask you this. Are there going to be rules that say that if you've assaulted a Capitol Hill police officer or committed a violent crime, you will not be eligible? Why not make that a rule?
6: I expect that, well, because I'm not one of the commissioners setting up the rules,
1: you're,
6: I expect
1: you're appointing
6: that there will
1: four
6: be
1: of the five members, aren't you, Mr. Attorney General?
6: Pardon me?
1: You're appointing four of the five members.
0: Blanche corrected him and said he's appointing all of the members. On Capitol Hill, Democratic senators grilled Transportation Secretary Sean Duffy about his reality television road trip project called The Great American Road Trip, featuring Duffy, who was previously a reality TV star, and his wife, Rachel Campos Duffy, and their nine children driving through 10 states. Democratic senators questioned Duffy about whether transportation companies can expect special treatment from the Trump administration after donating to the nonprofit that funded the trip. This is Democratic Senator Patty Murray of Washington.
7: How much did you rack up on gas during your Great American Road Trip? I understand that was paid for by groups and sponsors.
8: Well, this
7: is that correct?
8: A nonprofit funded the Great American Road Trip.
7: The nonprofit actually solicited funding from private organizations.
8: Yeah, I did not. Right.
7: Okay. Do you know how much gas?
8: No, I don't.
7: You don't.
8: But I know it's not as much as it was under Biden, which was $5 a gallon.
7: Holy cow. Okay. So just listen.
8: Okay.
7: Americans don't have corporate sponsors to pay for their gas.
0: World Health Organization Director Tedros Adhanom Ghebreyesus announced today there are 600 suspected cases of Ebola and 139 suspected deaths from the disease in Congo and Uganda, warning the numbers are expected to rise. He said at least 51 cases have been confirmed in Congo's northern provinces of Ituri and North Kivu, and at least two in Uganda's capital, Kampala. Nigeria's military said Tuesday a series of joint strikes with the United States against Islamic State fighters killed at least 175 people in recent days. Back in February, the Trump administration announced it had sent troops to Nigeria in what it claimed would be mostly a training and advisory role. The U.S. Africa Command, AFRICOM, confirmed the joint military operation, signaling U.S. troops have a more active role as the Trump administration intensifies its so-called war on terror in the region. The Trump administration is advancing plans to increase the number of white South Africans it admits to the United States as refugees. The proposal would see an additional 10,000 white South Africans resettled into the U.S., even as the Trump administration continues to block the entry of refugees from other countries. Under Trump's proposal, which was submitted to Congress, the U.S. would lift its record low refugee admissions figure from 7,500 to 17,500, with the additional openings reserved for Afrikaners. Trump has falsely claimed they face racial persecution, lies South African President Cyril Ramaphosa has decried as white supremacy and white victimhood, unquote. The U.S. has resettled just over 6,000 refugees between October and April. All except three were from South Africa. In California, a federal jury on Monday rejected Elon Musk's $150 billion lawsuit against OpenAI and Sam Altman. Musk alleged OpenAI was established as a nonprofit, then improperly turned into a for-profit corporation. The jury ruled Musk waited too long to sue over the matter. Musk has vowed to appeal the verdict. Republican Congressmember Thomas Massie of Kentucky lost his primary race to a Trump-backed challenger, Ed Gallrein. Massie has repeatedly defied President Trump during his tenure. He opposed U.S. military actions against Iran, publicly criticizing Trump's strikes as unconstitutional. He was also the co-author of the Epstein Files Transparency Act, along with Democratic Congressmember Ro Khanna, forcing the Justice Department to release files on the late convicted sex offender Jeffrey Epstein, a move Trump fiercely opposed. On Tuesday, Gallrein won the Republican primary in Kentucky's 4th Congressional District with nearly 55% of the vote. Trump's biggest donors backed Gallrein, and more than $32 million was spent on campaign ads in the Kentucky district, making it the most expensive House primary in U.S. history. The American Israel Public Affairs Committee and other pro-Israel interest groups spent over $9 million to defeat Massie. This is Congressmember Massie in a concession speech on Tuesday night.
9: We're tired of meddling overseas. We can't afford it. Our empire will collapse if we keep sending our money to other countries. I never picked a fight with the country that's tried to take me out here because I've never voted for foreign aid to any country. We got to take care of America first. America first.
0: This comes as Georgia's Secretary of State, Brad Raffensperger, lost the state's Republican gubernatorial primary. He had rebuked President Trump's efforts to overturn Georgia's 2020 presidential election results in a call to Raffensperger in 2021. President Trump had urged him to, quote, find 11,780 votes, unquote. One more vote than Joe Biden's margin of victory in 2020. On Tuesday, Raffensperger lost the gubernatorial primary to two pro-Trump candidates, Georgia's Lieutenant Governor Burt Jones and Rick Jackson, a billionaire healthcare executive. Meanwhile, DSA-backed candidate and progressive state representative Chris Robb won the Democratic primary to succeed retiring Congressmember Dwight Evans in Pennsylvania's 3rd District. Robb defeated Evans' preferred successor, Al Stanford, in the primary. And the People's Convocation for Palestine, an alternative graduation ceremony, was held at Rutgers University on Tuesday to honor Arab, Palestinian, and other targeted students who spoke up after the university canceled biotech CEO Rami Elghandour's commencement speech at the Rutgers School of Engineering's convocation. Citing vague complaints about a social media post on Israel and Palestine, Rutgers abruptly withdrew its convocation invitation. This is Rami Elghandour.
10: The truth in this particular moment is that a university should honor all of its students, all of its faculty, all of its people. What they chose to do here is something of political convenience, right? When it became inconvenient to honor us, like Omar talked about, or me in giving this speech, what did they do? They just discarded us as if we don't matter.
0: And those are some of the headlines. This is Democracy Now!, democracynow.org, the War and Peace Report. I'm Amy Goodman. In an extraordinary move, the Justice Department issued a memo Tuesday saying the IRS is, quote, forever barred, unquote, from investigating past tax returns of President Trump, his family company, and related companies. The memo was issued a day after the Justice Department announced the creation of a $1.776 billion fund to make payments to individuals, including January 6 insurrectionists who say they were wrongly targeted. The so-called anti-weaponization fund would be overseen by five commissioners appointed by the attorney general, who is President Trump's former personal attorney. The two announcements come after President Trump dropped his unprecedented $10 billion lawsuit against the Internal Revenue Service. Trump, his sons, and their family business filed the suit over the leak of their tax returns by a former IRS contractor who was sentenced to 5 years in prison for leaking the documents. Democrats and Republicans have expressed alarm over the agreements. On Monday, the Treasury Department's top lawyer, Brian Morrissey, resigned shortly after the fund was announced. On Tuesday, Acting Attorney General Todd Blanche testified before a Senate hearing about the fund. This is Maryland Democratic Senator Chris Van Hollen.
11: Mr. Attorney General, this is an outrageous, unprecedented slush fund that you set up. Simple question, will individuals who assaulted Capitol Hill police officers be eligible for this fund?
6: Well, as it makes plain, anybody is...
11: Just let me know if they're eligible for the fund.
6: As was made plain yesterday, anybody in this country is eligible to apply if they believe they're a victim of weaponization.
11: Mr. Attorney General, let me ask you this. Are there going to be rules that say that if you've assaulted a Capitol Hill police officer or committed a violent crime, you will not be eligible? Why not make that a rule?
6: I expect that, because I'm not one of the commissioners setting up the rules,
11: you're,
6: I expect
11: you're appointing
6: that there will
11: four
6: be
11: of the five members, aren't you, Mr. Attorney General?
6: Pardon me?
11: You're appointing four of the five members.
6: I am appointing
11: you
6: all five.
11: You can simply set up the rules. I would hope you would make a rule that anyone convicted of assaulting a police officer of violent crime is simply not eligible. They should not apply.
0: Senator Van Hollen later questioned Acting Attorney General Todd Blanche about his personal role in the agreement.
11: So you're not going to submit this proposal to any federal judge or independent?
6: There is no judge.
11: Any independent authority?
6: What does that mean, an independent authority?
11: It means not somebody who's getting to pick five of the members who is the president's former personal attorney.
6: That would be somebody who would be independent.
12: I'm the acting attorney general, okay? And the fact that I used to be President Trump's lawyer is just a fact, but I'm the acting attorney general. So don't say the president's former personal lawyer will do something. The acting attorney general will do something.
6: Mr. Attorney General, you are acting today like the president's personal attorney, and that's the whole problem. You've got his whole, you have a whole banner of his face hanging over the Department of Justice, and you and everybody else walks under it. And you are acting like you're his current personal attorney. Mr. Chairman, I have no further questions.
0: This all comes as CNN has revealed Todd Blanch was told last year to recuse himself from Justice Department matters involving Trump, citing ethics concerns. We're joined now by David K. Johnston, professor at Rochester Institute of Technology and Law, Journalism and Criminal Justice, Pulitzer Prize-winning investigative reporter, co-founder of DC Report. He's the author of three books on Trump, including The Big Cheat, How Donald Trump Fleeced America and Enriched Himself and His Family. David K. Johnston, thanks for joining us again. Can you respond to these developments, the so-called anti-weaponization fund and the Trump family and President Trump himself being protected from any future investigation into their finances and corruption?
13: Well, this is dictatorship in action. Donald Trump had declared himself to be our dictator shortly after resuming office last year. He has been acting like a dictator. Now, he hasn't fully consolidated his power, and there are various places where people have pushed back on him, but he is conducting himself as a dictator. And what he now has is a fund with an interesting number, $1.776 billion, to arm his goon squads, people like the Oath Keepers and the Proud Boys, to carry out acts of violence or intimidation against people on his behalf, with no accountability for who receives this money, no rationale for it. And he's able to do this because, at least for the moment, our Constitution doesn't have adequate safeguards to address what happens when you have the third generation head of a four generation white collar crime boss in the White House and his personal lawyer, who by law is still Donald Trump's lawyer, Blanch, as the acting attorney general.
0: Talk about this fund again. $1.776 billion. Of course, I emphasize that because it's 1776.
13: Right. Well, under this fund, a five-member board appointed by Todd Blanch, the acting attorney general, would decide who gets the money. There would be no public notification of this and accounting for it, only a confidential report to Todd Blanch, or whoever is attorney general at the time. There's no rules that would prohibit, as Senator Von Holland pointed out, those who assaulted police officers from receiving money. And this is simply a slush fund to pay a criminal enforcement arm, a violent arm of Trump's supporters to intimidate people. And remember, Donald Trump always described his failed effort to overthrow our government in 2021 as a day of love. Only Donald Trump and people who believe that he should be our dictator would, of course, see it that way.
0: Let's go back to Tuesday's Senate hearing. Acting Attorney Todd Blanch, Acting Attorney General Todd Blanch, was questioned by Senator Chris Coons of Delaware.
14: Has it ever happened that a sitting president sued his own government for $10 billion and then directed the settlement of the case and the establishment of a payout fund?
12: Not that I'm aware of, but there's a lot of things that President Trump's the first of. No president had been indicted 1, 2, 3, 4, 5,
14: correct,
12: 6, 7, 8 times either.
14: Correct. No president's been indicted. And will you commit that none of this money will go to President Trump's campaign donors?
12: I am not committing to anything beyond the settlement agreement itself. When you say campaign donors, that they are not excluded from seeking compensation.
14: Last question. During police week, I heard from a number of law enforcement friends who found it appalling that there was the possibility that folks like the Oath Keepers, the Proud Boys, who had assaulted Capitol police officers could receive multi-million dollar payouts from this fund. Will you commit that no one who has been convicted of assaulting a police officer will receive a payout from this fund?
12: So I share the concerns that apparently members of law enforcement gave to you last week, although none of this was announced last week, so that's surprising. But
14: they had heard rumors there would be a settlement fund.
12: Okay. But anybody can apply. The commission will set, the commissioners will set rules, I'm sure. That's not for me to set. That's for the commissioners. And whether an individual at Oath Keeper, as you just mentioned, applies for compensation, is anybody in this country can apply.
0: And, of course, it was pointed out that the administration, Todd Blanche, President Trump's former personal attorney, can fire any of the commissioners as well. But your response overall, David K. Johnston?
13: Well, I think this setup is completely contrary to law. The problem is who has standing, that is the right to intervene and try to stop it. Now, the IRS makes settlements with people, and they promise that this is closed. We're not going to continue this anymore. But the fact that this agreement includes this side agreement that the Trump organization, Donald Trump, members of his family may not be examined on their past tax returns, just screams that Donald Trump is, in fact, a criminal-level tax cheat. Now, this is not the only avenue to address Donald Trump's tax cheating. And this is a man who we know from the tax returns that have been made public because of the House Democrats led by Richard Neal and the leak, as well as the ones I found in the public record, that Donald Trump has been creating non-existent companies, just made up fictitious companies, and taking tax losses that reduced his taxes for all the way back to at least 1984. That's a pattern of criminal behavior that establishes what's called mens rea or criminal intent. Now, the Manhattan District Attorney Alvin Bragg or the New York State Attorney General Letitia James, they can go after Trump over his state and city taxes. And twice in the past, judges have found that Donald Trump committed tax fraud. These were civil, not criminal cases. They included Trump forging the signature of his tax preparer, his longtime tax lawyer and tax accountant, which could have been prosecuted as a crime. And I've written a piece, it ran in the New York Daily News 3 years ago, showing how Alvin Bragg could easily get Donald Trump convicted of criminal tax fraud if he would bring such a case. And, of course, they can also pursue it civilly. But as it stands, Donald Trump basically will now not have to pay the what the New York Times estimates is more than $100 million, and I think that's a very conservative number, in taxes that from the past. And he will get a walk on what are clearly, from the released tax returns, felony-level tax crimes.
0: On Tuesday, Vice President J.D. Vance held an unusual press conference at the White House. He was questioned about Trump's stock trades by Andrew Feinberg, the White House correspondent at The Independent.
15: How can you and your administration argue to Americans that you're cleaning up corruption, you're preventing fraud, you're fighting the sorts of things that harm people and people's financial situations, when the president seems to be talking up stocks that he owns, selling them and enriching himself?
16: The president doesn't sit at the Oval Office on his computer on his, like, Robinhood account buying and selling stocks. That's absurd. He has independent wealth advisors who manage his money. He is a wealthy person. He has had success in business. He's not making these stock trades himself. And your question imputes that. It doesn't say it exactly, but a reasonable person listening to that question would assume the president is sitting around and doing that. He's not. Second of all, you're right. I am a big fan of banning members of Congress from trading stocks. So is the President of the United States. All of us believe that nobody should be taking proprietary information gained from public service and buying and selling stocks. We want to ban that process.
0: He answered that question after attacking the questioner. But David K. Johnston, if you can talk about President Trump's stock trades, how much he's made, and responding to Vance saying is not as if he's doing it himself on his own computer.
13: Well, that's a complete red herring that he's not doing it on his computer. What we want to know is what kind of information did the purchasers on Trump's behalf, the brokers and agents, have about events that were going to happen? Why is the Trump administration not looking into these enormous commodities and stock bets that were placed 15, 20 minutes before major White House announcements that influenced the market? We see no sign that that's being pursued. And, of course, if the Trump administration thinks members of Congress shouldn't be allowed to trade stocks, and I think that's what the law should be, why isn't he following his own belief? And the reason is, of course, Donald, who I've known and covered for almost 40 years, doesn't believe the rules apply to him. He believes he's special. He believes that the rest of us are all idiots unless we support him, and that no law applies to him because of his special status in the world. And when I said in 2011, Donald thinks that he should run not just America but the whole world, there were various people who mocked me. What did Donald Trump say about a year ago? I run the country and the whole world. He sees himself as the world dictator. So why would he be troubled by little things like trading in stocks when he's in the White House, where those stock prices are influenced by his actions?
0: You've written three books on Donald Trump, David K. Johnston. You've won two Pulitzer Prizes. What shocked you most about what has just been revealed?
13: Oh, the brazenness of closing the audit the way Todd Blanche did this. You notice Todd Blanche is the one who signed the letter. What that tells you is that no other lawyer in the Justice Department was going to put their reputation, if not their law license, at risk by signing this utterly corrupt agreement. Now, Todd Blanche remains Donald Trump's lawyer since the criminal trial where Trump was convicted on 34 felonies. So he has a conflict of interest, and one would hope that the New York State Bar would go after the law license of Todd Blanche. And a future administration, assuming we get past Trump's dictatorship, which I no longer think is a guaranteed event, could go into court and basically say to a judge, this agreement isn't worth the paper that it's written on, and attack this agreement. I think it is inherently corrupt. There is no controversy, as the Constitution requires, because the parties here are Donald Trump, an individual, and Donald Trump, the President of the United States. That's not a controversy. This is theft of taxpayer money, plain and simple.
0: David K. Johnston, Professor, Rochester Institute of Technology and Law, Journalism and Criminal Justice, Pulitzer Prize-winning investigative reporter, co-founder of DC Report, author of three books on Trump, including The Big Cheat, How Donald Trump Fleeced America and Enriched Himself and His Family. Coming up, we look at Cuba as the Trump administration's reportedly preparing to indict the former Cuban president, Raul Castro. Stay with us.

0: Rolando Paz here on Democracy Now!, democracynow.org. I'm Amy Goodman. All eyes are on Miami today as the Trump administration is expected to unseal an indictment against the former Cuban president Raul Castro, who is 94 years old. Multiple outlets are reporting the forthcoming indictment will detail charges against Castro related to the 1996 shootdown of two airplanes operated by the Miami-based exile group Brothers to the Rescue, in which four people were killed. Castro was Cuba's defense minister at the time of the incident. The Department of Justice is holding an event to honor the victims at the Miami Freedom Tower this afternoon, according to an invitation reviewed by Reuters. Today also marks Cuban Independence Day, as recognized by the United States and celebrated by many Cuban Americans. The Cuban government commemorates Cuban independence on a separate date in October. The indictment would be the latest escalation in an ongoing pressure campaign against the Cuban government. Last week, CIA Director John Ratcliffe traveled to Havana to meet with Cuban officials a day after Cuba announced it had run out of diesel and fuel oil due to the U.S. blockade and sanctions. On Tuesday, as President Trump was showing gathered reporters his White House ballroom construction project, a journalist asked the president if a diplomatic deal can be reached with Cuba. Here's how Trump responded.
1: With Cuba? I think so. Yeah, I think so. I am very prone toward the Cuban Americans. They've been incredible people. Many of them have lost family members. They've been very badly hurt themselves. They've been in prison. They've come to this country and they've been very successful. The Cuban American people in Miami, I mean, they are amazing people. Most of them are in Miami, in Florida, but mostly in Miami. I'm very, very prone to helping them. I mean, I think I got 97% of that vote.
0: For more, we're joined by two guests, and Havana independent journalist Ed Augustine is with us. He's reported from Havana for over a decade. His recent piece for The New York Times headlined, "Cuban patients are dying because of U.S. blockade, doctors say." And from Cape Cod, we're joined by Peter Kornbluh, Cuba specialist at the National Security Archive, co-author of Back Channel to Cuba, The Hidden History of Negotiations Between Washington and Havana. Kornbluh's new piece for The Nation is headlined, "The CIA Goes to Cuba." In a moment, we're going to talk about the CIA director just recently going to Cuba. But first, Ed Augustine, describe the conditions on the ground in Cuba and what you understand is happening today. The possible U.S. indictment against the 94-year-old former Cuban president, Raul Castro.
2: In Cuba, it's very clear to any of us here that we're witnessing an unfolding humanitarian crisis, which has been long in the creation, largely man-made, but which is now getting worse every passing day. Why? We're now 4 months into an oil blockade imposed by the Trump administration, and in those 4 months, only one Russian oil tanker carrying just over 700,000 barrels of oil and a trickle of oil from Florida that only goes to the private sector has come in. And anyone with common sense, regardless of political ideology, can see that a country that doesn't have oil in this day and age can't run, can't sustain life. And so I've just come back from a reporting trip in eastern Cuba. Eastern Cuba is far poorer than where I'm speaking from you today in Havana, the capital. And it's harrowing to see results. It's harrowing to see the immiseration of the entire population, almost the entire population, particularly the vulnerable. So a few examples. Hunger is rising in Cuba. 10 years ago, Cuba was one of the only countries in Latin America, according to UNICEF, to have all but eliminated child malnutrition. Well, child malnutrition is growing. And I was speaking to farmers in the east who have brand new tractors donated to them by the UN World Food Program, can't use them. Haven't had any diesel since February. And I was speaking to the UN Special Rapporteur on the Right to Food. She warned of a growing food crisis that could potentially result in not just malnutrition and undernutrition, but widespread hunger if this goes on. Other diplomats here worry about starvation. The right to water. Electricity in Cuba is overwhelmingly produced by petrol, and electricity is used to pump 80% of the water in the islands. According to Cuban authorities,

0: over a million of people in the country already go without drinking water in their own house. They tend to, you know, rely on neighbors and the local church, things like that, go down the road to go to a well to get it. That number is rocketing up because there's no fuel to pump the water. I was in an extraordinary situation in 18-story high-rises in Santiago de Cuba, Cuba's second city, the main city in the east, where because the power cuts are now running about 20 hours a day, people can't cook. They used to cook with electricity, with an electric hob. They used to cook with cooking gas, but the cooking gas came from Venezuela in the case of Santiago. And so what happens now is that the rich are cooking with charcoal, which basically costs us a Cuban salary for a month to get, so they have less access to food. And the poor who can't afford it need to walk down the motorway with a machete, chop some wood, and walk back with it over their shoulder in order to be able to cook. And very poor people I spoke to are simply just going to mounting piles of trash that are mounting because there's no diesel to move it away. Obviously, a terrible public health risk in terms of dengue and rodents and other diseases that can be there. They're just going and picking up cardboard. And to see people cooking in high rises where ventilation is not good, with soot everywhere because of charcoal, cardboard and wood, it's harrowing. People are coughing while they are cooking. One lady I spoke to, the water, when it comes, she uses it to throw over her kitchen to try and get some of the stench away. The curtains are yellow and full of soot. And many people now are just eating one meal a day. Again, even the food that's being produced, it's not getting to the cities increasingly because there's no diesel to transport it. So what we're seeing is the immiseration of pretty much an entire population, people like me, foreign correspondents, rich Cubans, Cubans that receive remittances from Miami. They're doing okay because the private sector's grown a lot in recent years. But it's the collective punishment of a population, particularly targeting poor Black communities, pregnant women, children, and the elderly.
1: Your headline piece in the New York Times, Cuban patients are dying because of U.S. blockade, doctors say. We're talking about an island, Cuba, that was once renowned for its universal health care system, known for its sending its own doctors abroad to help in times of emergency. Can you talk about the crisis in the hospitals of Cuba?
0: Yeah. So for that article, I spoke to over a dozen public health experts in largely U.S. Ivy League universities, and I spoke to a great many Cuban doctors. I've reported on health here for a number of years. And so I've got a lot of contacts there. It was difficult to get people to go on record, with Cuban doctors, because Cuba is a very proud country, and not too long ago it mastered itself. It was boasted about how good it was at health. It talked about itself as a health powerhouse. And so this is painful for Cuban authorities to admit, and it was difficult to get people to go on record, but eventually I did. What they're telling me is very, very clear. People are dying as a result of the oil blockade. That would be happening in any country you don't allow oil in. Okay, so for example, I spoke to an anesthesiologist in the main pediatric hospital in the country. Because of the lack of oil, fewer mothers are getting to the pediatric hospital with their children because they simply can't get there. Sometimes when he is operating, the power goes out and has gone out mid-operation, where he's operating kids that can be babies, rather, that can be weeks old. He has to maintain their vital, maintain them alive without a screen to look at their vital signs before the backup power system kicks in. I spoke to vaccine developers who tell me that production of the Cuban medication is down to lower than 20% of what it ought to be because there's no diesel in the production plants. Vicente Verdes, perhaps Cuba's most famous vaccine developer, Cuba's the only country in Latin America to come up with its own COVID vaccines, and they're damn good. They're as good as the Pfizer vaccine, over 90% efficacy. He told me, Ed, I went into public health so that my children and grandchildren would have nothing to envy of children in the developed world. And that's what we achieved. Cuba currently has higher vaccination rates for most diseases than the United States. He told me, Ed, I am now worried about the future of my grandchildren. He told me that I am worried that the vaccines that we have stored in polyclinics might spoil. They have to be kept refrigerated. Thankfully, due to a lot of international solidarity and due to the Cuban government's prioritization of health, there's been a lot of solar panels going up, and as far as I can see, it's possible down the road, the main hospitals and clinics are getting solar panels, and now in many cases, those vaccines are safe for now. But those vaccines also need to be stored in warehouses, and they need to be transported. And so it's very, very clear as a bell, speaking to Cuban vaccine developers and pharmacists and surgeons and doctors, that this oil blockade is killing. Public health specialists that I spoke to said the main group it kills is children. If you look at sanctions more broadly, not just an oil blockade, but sanctions, there's an important article in the Lancet Global Health, prestigious health journal last year, which for the first time shows causation, not just correlation, causation between sanctions and death. And this was not just Cuba, it was a global study, biggest study ever done like that. And it found that 51% of those killed by sanctions around the world are children under five. Life is the most fragile when it's first, when it first comes into the world. And so wherever you look, there is death and suffering as a direct result. And this is just in hospitals. If you broaden out to food and charcoal and lack of water, there's a myriad of other consequences wherever you look.
1: Ed Augustine is an independent journalist based in Cuba for the last 13 years. We'll link to your piece in the New York Times, headlined "Cuban Patients Are Dying Because of U.S. Blockade," doctors say, speaking to us from Havana. We are also joined by Peter Kornbluh, Cuba specialist at the National Security Archive, author of "Back Channel to Cuba." If you can talk, Peter, about both the CIA going to Cuba, you just wrote a piece in The Nation about this, the director going there, and the imminent indictment, as is being reported by multiple media outlets, of the 94-year-old former president, Raul Castro.
2: Yeah, Amy, this is the 1-2 punch of U.S. aggression against Cuba, which is escalating dramatically over the last week. You had the director of the CIA, a CIA that has a long history of covert operations to roll back the Cuban Revolution, going all the way back to the early 60s, to the Bay of Pigs operations in 1960-61, going to Cuba on a diplomatic trip, an overt mission, to give the Cubans an ultimatum. And that ultimatum essentially had several parts. One is, you remember what happened in Venezuela. You have to take Donald Trump very seriously. Two is, the United States wants it to be clear to you that we don't want to see mass migration as this humanitarian crisis that Ed has just described evolves, and we don't want to see repression when the discontent and frustration of the Cuban people boils over. And finally, you have a dwindling window in which we are going to continue to talk to you. Essentially, military options are on the table and coming soon. Literally, as the CIA director was leaving, the Department of Justice leaked to the press that an indictment of Raul Castro was coming today at 1 o'clock at the Freedom Tower in Miami. This is going to be an extraordinary event on May 20th, Independence Day, for in Cuban history. It's going to generate a tremendous attention. And let me just say that the indictment of Raul Castro for the shoot down of the Brothers to the Rescue planes more than 30 years ago accomplishes three important things for the Trump administration. It sends a bone of red meat to the rabidly anti-Castro Miami community. It gives them a significant victory. Politicians have been pushing very hard for years for the indictment of Raul Castro. Two, this sends a clear warning to the Cubans. It's almost psychological warfare against the Cuban leadership. This is the MO, the modus operandi that the United States used in the case of Nicolas Maduro in Venezuela. Trump indicted him and then went in and seized him. And here, trumped up charges, if you will, against Raul Castro basically sets the stage for the same type of operation as it will be perceived in Cuba and around the world. And finally, just as Trump did in Venezuela, he will circumvent the War Powers Act if he attacks Cuba and simply tell Congress that this is a law enforcement operation, any special forces attempt to go in and seize or assassinate Raul Castro. And that is what I think you can expect to see in the coming days.
1: Explain who Brothers to the Rescue are, founded by Jose Basulto, a CIA operative, as reported by the Miami Herald, who admitted to committing terrorist acts against Cuba in the past, like firing a cannon at a hotel.
2: Right. Well, that firing of that cannon in the hotel, Basulto was on a speedboat. He was a Bay of Pigs veteran. He was trying to assassinate Fidel Castro at that time. And years later, during the Balsero crisis, the rafting crisis, after the collapse of the Soviet Union, when Cuba was experiencing another extraordinary humanitarian crisis, thousands of people were fleeing. And Basulto, who's a pilot, created an organization called Brothers to the Rescue. And they started out in 1992-93 flying what are called spotting missions over the Florida Straits, identifying small rafts, alerting the U.S. Coast Guard that those rafts were out there and needed to be helped. It was a humanitarian mission. But once the Clinton administration settled, negotiated an end to the Balsero crisis with the Cuban government of Fidel Castro, Balsero then turned his Brothers to the Rescue into a provocation mission instead of a humanitarian mission. And his flights continued, but they started to overfly Cuban territory, dropping leaflets and chotskas over the heads of the Cuban people. And then Basulto would land back in Florida and crow about his ability to intrude on U.S. On Cuban airspace. We want confrontation, is one of the things he told, I believe, NBC News at the time. And these provocative flights continued. And U.S. officials got involved, pressing the FAA to kind of clip Basulto's wings and stop these flights from taking place. The FAA dilly-dallied, the Federal Aviation Administration dilly-dallied in its investigation. And even though U.S. officials, including White House officials, pressed the FAA to block his flights because the Cubans were threatening to shoot these flights down, the flights continued, and the final flight on February 24th, 1996, resulted in the Cuban Air Force rocketing two of these Cessna planes and killing four members of Brothers to the Rescue.
1: Mm-hmm. And this was under the Clinton government. Finally, Peter Kornbluh, as you look at what happened with Venezuela, people hardly talk about the fact that the Venezuelan president and the first lady are imprisoned here in New York. What you see happening, President Lula of Brazil just said President Trump assured him there would not be an invasion.
2: Well, you know, an invasion is one thing. A U.S. invasion and occupation of Cuba is one thing. Perhaps that is not, I think, the immediate goal and priority of the Trump administration. But an attack on Cuba, a special forces operation to seize or assassinate Raul Castro, is certainly on the table. And a series of strategic surgical strikes on Cuban targets, military targets, attempting essentially to kill the leadership of the Cuban military, are also quite on the table. This has been reported by Politico and CBS and other outlets recently. And obviously, if you look at what the U.S. military has been doing recently with surveillance flights over Cuba and other warnings to the Cuban government that their time is running out, it is absolutely clear that the U.S. military is preparing contingency operations in case Trump's impatience runs out because Cuba has not met his imperial demands fast enough.
1: Peter Kornbluh, I want to thank you for being with us of the National Security Archive, co-author of Back Channel to Cuba, The Hidden History of Negotiations Between Washington and Havana. We'll link to your nation piece, The CIA Goes to Cuba. Coming up, executions around the world have surged to a 44-year high. We'll speak with Amnesty's Iran researcher, where the number of executions doubled last year. Stay with us.

0: Juliet the Venegas in the Democracy Now! Studio. This is Democracy Now! I'm Amy Goodman. We end today's show looking at the death penalty. Amnesty International has found global executions surged to a 44-year high last year. The spike in executions driven by Iran, where 2,100 people were executed, more than double the number there in 2024. We're joined now by Raha Barini, human rights lawyer and researcher on Iran for Amnesty International, contributed to the new Amnesty International Global Report on Death Sentence and Executions in 2025. Raha, talk about what happened in Iran in the last year.
1: Hello, Amy. Thank you for having me. Iran has been the second executioner in the world for decades. However, even by the authorities' own grim record, 2025 was a horrific year. We have recorded the highest number of executions carried out in Iran since the early 1980s. And this is in a context where the Iranian authorities have intensified the use of the death penalty as a tool of political repression to create a climate of fear and intimidation in the society and deter dissent. We documented the execution of over 2,100 people in 2025. Around half of them are for drug-related offenses, which affect the most impoverished sectors of the Iranian society. We also documented an increased use of the death penalty against protesters, dissidents, and those accused of espionage who face grossly unfair trials before revolutionary courts in Iran.
0: You mentioned Iran is number two. Let's talk about number one. Amnesty notes that 2025 death penalty count doesn't include thousands of executions in China that the organization believes have been carried out, remaining the world's top executioner, Raha.
1: China has kept the number of executions that it carries out every year a state secret. And as a result, even though Amnesty believes that thousands of executions take place in China every year, we are unable to provide a minimum credible figure. A number of states in the world, including China, Saudi Arabia, the U.S., are the largest executioners in the world year after year. And they, along with Vietnam, North Korea, and 15 other countries, so all in all, 17 countries constitute a small minority in the world that keep insisting on the use of the death penalty as a tool of control and repression against this global trend toward the abolition of the death penalty. So the report on the one hand is grim because it shows this escalating use of the death penalty by a minority of the states in the world, but it also shows that the global effort for the abolition of the death penalty has succeeded as two-thirds of the countries in the world now have stopped using the death penalty in law or practice.
0: Finally, Raha Barini, what is the effect of the U.S. and Israel bombing Iran when it comes to repression of Iranians?
1: People in Iran now are caught between unlawful Israeli and U.S. armed attacks on the one hand and deadly cycles of repression at the hands of Iran's own authorities. The attacks caused major civilian harm and intensified the economic hardship that people have faced in Iran for decades, and they just started weeks after people in Iran were in a state of collective shock, grief, and trauma following the unprecedented January protest massacres. In the context of the armed conflict, the Iranian authorities have intensified the climate of repression and have used national security and armed conflict as a pretext to carry out further mass arbitrary arrests. Thousands of people have now been arrested, and they have also intensified the use of politically motivated death penalty cases. So since the armed conflict began in late February, there has been at least 32 politically motivated executions. They included young protesters who had been arrested just weeks earlier in January 2026, dissidents, and those accused of espionage or collaboration with foreign governments who usually face charges such as enmity against God or corruption on earth that are very vague and broad, and they fall under the jurisdiction of revolutionary courts that are fundamentally unfair and rely on torture tainted confessions. So the situation now has become very dire, and people in Iran face dual atrocity risk.
0: We have to leave it there.
1: War crimes and crimes against.
0: Raha Bahraini, we thank you so much for being with us with Amnesty International. We'll link to the new Amnesty report. That does it for our show. I'll be at the IFC Center tonight for Steal the Story, Please, with Nermeen Sheikh.
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On this day in baseball history, May 20th, the year 2000, after being released earlier in the month by the Mets for not hustling, Ricky Henderson, in his initial at-bat for the Mariners, hits his record 76th career leadoff home run, a shot off Esteban Yan in the team's 4-3 loss to Tampa Bay at Safeco Field. With that round tripper, the future Hall of Fame outfielder joins Ted Williams and Willie McCovey as the third major leaguer to have homered in four different decades. This Day in Baseball History is brought to you by the Biggest Little Baseball Museum, located on Three Oaks' magnificent Quarter Mile, and a proud supporter of Radio Harbor Country.

Hey, everybody. Welcome to Choose to Change, a show that inspires through the power of lyrics. You can read along as the songs are playing at heyugly.org.

0: Choose to Change Through the Power of Music with Betty Hefner. It's all about the lyrics.
1: Yeah, it's all about the lyrics here at Choose to Change. And the song you were just listening to is called Change Your Mind, and it's by Sister Hazel. Hope you guys check it out. They were nice enough to give us permission to use that song as our theme song. And when I say our, O-U-R, I'm talking about my wonderful co-host and producer, Carrie Halliburton.
2: Hello, Miss Betty.
1: Thank you for coming here. Thank you for doing all this hard work.
2: Oh, this is fun.
1: It's fun work?
2: It is fun.
1: And who else do we have here today?
2: We have Tony.
1: Tony Pratcher, musician, producer himself, executive. You know, he's in charge of our YouTube channel. Hey Ugly's YouTube channel is called Bullying Prevention TV. Lots of videos on there done by young people to help you with your self-esteem, to help you get over all kinds of different things. Check that one out, too. And speaking of checking out, one of the most important things is having acceptance for yourself.
2: Yes.
1: And you came up with that idea for the show.
2: I did. Yeah, this is acceptance. I've kind of been on an acceptance kick. You'll notice a couple of our shows coming and going as we're going. A lot of acceptance, because I think that's my big thing right now. I don't know. So, but this is acceptance of self, because I think a lot of people need to work on that. They, you know, all ages, young people, me people. I won't say I'm old yet, but, you know, hey. But, yeah, just, you know, loving who you are for what you are and going with it from there.
1: Great. So we're going to have some songs that are going to help us to get to that point.
2: Yes. So that is our theme for today. Our first song is, it's actually from a movie soundtrack. I have not seen this movie, but I've heard it's cute. It's from the Ugly Doll soundtrack, but it is Kelly Clarkson, who I do adore her.
1: I do too.
2: And it's called Broken and Beautiful. Here we go.

0: Love it. Love it. I think that's a great, for me, it's like we always say, nobody's perfect. I think this is a great way of saying it. No, I'm broken and I'm beautiful.
1: Right. And it's okay. It's wonderful.
0: Yeah. So.
2: And the line I liked is, can someone just hold me?
0: Yes. You don't have that whole part.
2: Right. You don't have to fix anything.
0: No.
2: You don't have to change anything.
0: Can someone just hold me? Don't fix me. Don't try to change a thing. Can someone just know me? You know?
1: And quite often, though, can someone just know me? Us.
0: Yeah.
1: Know ourselves.
0: Yeah.
1: And how can somebody know you if you don't really know yourself?
0: Yeah, exactly.
1: But I'm tired. Can I just be tired?
0: Yes.
1: Without piling on all sad and scared and out of time? You know, like you just think that you have so much to accomplish. Who puts the pressure on you the most?
0: You.
2: We do.
1: Yep. Yep.
2: We beat ourselves up because we're just tired sometimes.
0: Mm-hmm.
1: Right. Right. Yep. And she says, we bury our emotion and pretend that we're just fine.
0: Yeah.
1: Fine. What a word. I'm fine. How are you? Fine.
0: Fine.
1: Yeah.
0: So you can take on so many connotations. So.
1: I've been saying lately, people go, how are you? How are you doing? I go, I'm consciously living in the energy of joy.
0: Oh, I like that.
1: I'm consciously living in the energy of joy because I'll sit there and the world's a mess.
0: Oh, yeah.
1: My deadlines are sitting right in front of me.
0: Yeah.
1: And I just take 4 minutes and I just take deep breathing and I'm mm-hmm. going, be in joy, be in joy.
0: Yeah.
1: Watching all the craziness on television and stuff, be in joy.
0: Yep.
1: Be in joy.
0: Yep.
1: So, yeah.
0: I like it.
1: And I'm not, sometimes I'm unconscious. You know, and isn't that something that you're living in life unconscious?
0: Yeah.
1: You know, driving someplace and you're already there. You're already thinking about what you're going to do there. You're already thinking about what you need to do next week. And you're driving a car.
0: Yeah. Yeah. No, we've had that conversation because I get my checklist. I got to do this. I got to do this. I got to do this. Oh, I missed my exit. You know?
1: Right. Right. So living consciously as much as you can.
0: Yes. Yep, exactly. So, our next song is a new song, or newer. I'm not sure how long this artist has been around. This is a new artist for me.
1: I've never heard of her.
0: I found her when I was down one of my YouTube holes, because I like to watch The Voice videos from all over the world, and she was a judge on The Voice in England.
1: Okay.
0: And I was like, well, who is this person that she can be a judge? So I looked her up, and I came across this song, and it just struck me. I really like this song. So the song is called Perfect to Me, and the artist is Anne Marie. So
1: looking
0: here we go.

0: stick to me.
1: I love it.
2: Isn't that fun?
1: I love her voice, too.
2: Yes. Yes. I think she's adorable, and she really is adorable. But I love, when I heard this song, I was like, yeah, because I don't wear a lot of makeup. I never have. But the one line, I don't fit in any crowd. I never fit in. I never felt like I fit in growing up. Never. And now I'm kind of like, yeah, I'm quirky, and that's me. Oh, well. So, you know, I just go with it now.
1: So. But you've got the best group of friends.
2: I have a very eclectic group of friends. If you get my friends together, none of it's kind of like, what do these people all have in common? Me!
1: Yes, exactly.
3: That's fabulous.
1: And so. Loving you. And you were in a sorority or something, right?
2: I was.
1: Yeah.
2: Yeah,
1: I And you're still in touch with all those girls?
2: They're my girls.
1: Okay.
2: Yep.
1: So we find our tribes.
2: Yes.
3: Yeah, and I think it's great, that whole, it's perfect to me. Mm-hmm. Doesn't matter what the next-door neighbor, the guy down at the 7-Eleven thinks.
2: Nope.
1: Yeah.
3: And I think it's a beautiful thought we could all adopt.
2: Yeah.
1: Yeah. And, Tony, you're a guy, and this song is from a girl's perspective.
3: Right.
1: Did it resonate?
3: Yes, it did.
1: Okay.
3: Yes, it did.
1: So I think you guys listening out there.
3: You guys listening out there, yeah, you can be, you know, perfect to yourself.
2: Yeah. Well, and this line, love every single part of my body top to bottom. It doesn't matter who you are. All of us need to. I mean, guys go through that, too.
3: Well, yeah, we do. Yeah. We don't talk about it, but, yeah, we go through it. Yes. Mm-hmm.
1: We have a program at Hey Ugly for schools. It's called Thank You Body, I Promise to Keep You Healthy. And we ask kids first to start it off to name, who can come up with the name of the most things on your body, on your go.
2: Yeah.
1: And, you know, they win a prize. But your wrist.
2: Yeah.
1: You know, you're so busy trying to make somebody else feel good, but when's the last time you had a conversation to your wrist? And how grateful you are that they do what they do.
2: Yeah.
1: Your toes. You know? When's the last time you thanked your toes? On and on and on with your body. If you can make a habit of doing that, that's another way to really get in touch with loving yourself as you are, totally, in the right now. And speaking to them the way you wished that someone had spoke to you when you were growing up.
2: Yep.
1: And you were feeling bad about yourself, and they just piled on more stuff on top of it instead of helping to relieve that and empower you to get rid of all that stuff, that's those negative thoughts that are on top of you, so that you can shine.
2: There
1: because
2: you go.
1: Inside each of us is just a glowing, beautiful light.
2: Exactly.
1: Yep.
2: Yes, exactly.
1: And we cover it up with all those negative thoughts.
2: We do.
1: Mm-hmm.
2: So it's that whole self-bullying thing, you know?
1: We created that term.
2: I know you did. All right. So our next song is The Guy's Perspective. Because I was putting this together. I'm like, there's all these great songs by female artists talking about, you know, I'm this and that. What about a guy's perspective? Mm-hmm. So this is The Guy's Perspective. It's Charlie Puth, who's adorable. And it's The Way I Am. So here we go.

0: That's just the way I am.
1: I love his voice.
0: Yeah.
2: He's really good.
1: I don't think I've ever heard anything by him before.
2: Oh, I'll have to bring some more in. He's good. So, yeah. You know, you can love me or hate me. That's just the way I am. You know? You are who you are. And I think once you get to that point of self-acceptance, it's really freeing almost.
3: It truly is.
2: Yeah.
1: Yeah.
2: Yeah. You're not weighed down by what everybody else thinks and what everybody else sees and get to be who you want to be.
3: Some people realize that much earlier in life.
2: Uh-huh.
3: Some of the rest of us, it takes a long time.
2: Yeah.
3: But the main thing is we get there.
2: Yeah, exactly. So.
1: And it's continual.
2: Mm-hmm.
3: And it is, yeah.
1: Yeah.
3: And this song is about things that a lot of guys just don't want to admit.
2: Mm-hmm.
3: In my book, I just think women have the greatest support groups. You can talk to each other. Guys don't talk to each other like that.
2: But they should.
3: They should. Oh, I totally agree.
2: They should.
3: You go down to the bar with your buddies and you start talking like this, they're like, let's not invite him next time. You know?
1: How about them bears?
3: How yeah. about them bears? Right.
2: There you go. All right, so our next song is by the very talented Natasha Bedingfield. And it's just, again, self-acceptance, being happy and loving who you are. And it's talking about freckles. So here we go.

0: I wanted to hear every second of that song.
1: That's a great song. I love the whole line. Freckles are like a star, a night sky without stars. That's great.
2: Yeah, I love the way she changed the whole paradigm.
1: Yeah.
0: Like, what is that? For our listeners that might understand that, what does that mean? Would you say?
2: Way of looking at things. A lot of people think freckles are unattractive. They said, oh, I was born with these freckles. You know, that's not attractive. But mm-hmm. she says a face without freckles is like a sky without stars. She changed the whole way of looking at it.
0: Ah.
2: A paradigm is a set of rules or a way of looking at something.
0: Wow.
1: Oh. Well, and it goes on to say, those little imperfections make you beautiful, lovable, valuable. And they show your personality inside your heart.
0: Yep. So. And this, I related to that, this. I used to care so much about what others thought about me. Mm. Almost didn't have a thought of my own. The slightest remark would make me embark mm-hmm. on a journey of self-doubt. Even a look.
1: Yeah.
0: That borders on narcissism, because you think everybody's talking about you and talking bad about you,
1: mm-hmm.
0: and they're not.
1: No.
0: You know, it's all in our head.
1: Yep.
0: And so we take that on. So this is, be who you are, man.
1: Oh, yeah.
0: She goes, I felt unworthy and would blame my failures on the ugliness I could see when the mirror looked at me.
1: Yeah.
2: Mm-hmm.
0: That was my childhood, man. And a lot of my, you know, till my mid-40s.
1: Huh.
0: So if you can learn from these lyrics, learn from others, read books about good self-esteem, you know, watch positive things, look for songs like this that are really positive, and send them to us. And if we use them on the show, we'll give you a shout-out.
1: And a free T-shirt.
0: And a free T-shirt.
2: Yeah.
0: Yes, yes. You know, listen to the positive stuff and hang out with the positive people.
1: Yep.
2: Yeah, Betty, I was the same way growing up. It just took one look. But now I'm at the stage of, if I get a dirty look, I'm like, that's your problem.
1: Yeah,
0: yeah, right.
2: I admit it right here.
1: Yeah.
0: Right. Oh, yeah, man.
1: So sad for you.
2: Yeah, yes.
1: So, there you go. All right. So I have one more song for us here. This is another guy's perspective. See, I brought it in. It's from the band The Script.
0: Okay.
1: They're out of England. And it's If You Don't Love Yourself. So here we go.
0: So this may play us out. So, Carrie, thank you. Tony, thank you.
1: Yes.
0: And listeners, thank you so much for listening to Choose to Change.
1: All right. We'll see you later.

0: We have a little bit more time. So thank you again, everybody, for listening. Carrie Halliburton, Tony Pratcher, thank you so, so much.
1: See you next time.
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0: Speaking of there, I was looking for you the other day. 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I expected to find you on my right, but there you were on my left. And I was sitting there for like minutes.
1: Where were you sitting, on the street corner?
0: No, in the middle of the street in Broadway.
1: I was there. I was on the northeast corner, my
0: well,
1: dear.
0: Well, so I discovered, you know.
1: Well, you
0: I
1: knew I was...
0: I asked you to just be clear and be there on the northwest.
1: You knew I was going to be going uptown, northeast.
0: Well, so what? I just asked northwest. I mean, you can pick a point at that, you know.
1: How could you miss me? I'm so gorgeous.
0: Well, look, it took me
1: you
0: a while to find
1: you. Didn't have your glasses on.
0: Maybe that was it. Maybe that was it.
1: That's
0: maybe
1: what
0: that was
1: it is.
0: But I was asking where. I was asking where. I was asking where you were at. And now what do you say?
1: I gotta go there.
0: Well, we were keeping Ray waiting, you know, and I didn't want to, you know. So look, I mean, let's just be clear about everything. You know?
1: You like
0: when you're
1: this?
0: Not clear.

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1: Enhancing the lives.

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The hammer asked the anvil.

0: understand you wrote that song.
1: That's right, Sam. In 1902.
0: That's a long time ago, isn't it?
1: Yes, it is. Half century.
2: The thing sort of got away from you.

you a jive and order on and go and rock hard. 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

Otis Spann and Southside Players with Spann Stomper. A Broken Down Engine, Blind Willie Mattel. We're going back. Sometimes I Wonder, Otis Spann, Southside Players. Kill It Kid, Blind Willie Mattel. And J.D. Hubbard and his Hawks with Too Much Alcohol. And then the show started off with the American Metaphysical Circus. United States of America was the band. It existed for one album in 1968. And it's a pretty impressive album. I keep running across it every few years and going, wow, this is... So we're going to be playing... I think we're going to be playing three songs off that tonight. We're also going to be featuring another band, Discovery of the Week, Goat. They've been around since 2012. It's a kind of experimental psychedelic rock, but they just encompass all sorts of different influences and really an interesting band, Goat. We're going to be featuring them. About four songs from them later on, probably in the next set. And it kind of got a vibey thing going, maybe. I'm not even going to try to explain that, but anyway. We're going to have a lot of songs without words. Okay, maybe that's what I mean. I don't know. Anyway. Here we are, coming up to Memorial Day in our cool spring May. Oh, I got to remind you, Bike and Brunch coming up June 7th. That's a couple weeks from now. We still got places. We're holding some spots for you. We're going to be all new routes and all new location. We're moving it all to Harbert Community Park. And, things change. And But we're back again with Bike and Brunch. Really a great little ride. And then come on back. Brunch is on us. We've got great caterers, and everybody loves it. So, Bike and Brunch, check us out at our website, Radio Harbor Country. It's coming up June 7th. Here's the Allergies.

Here's a discovery of the week. Swedish band called Goat. Album is Communal, 2014. Lots of influences, including Afrobeat, desert rock, and Goat.

gathering of the ancient tribes? Goat. They come with costumes and masks and a very dynamic live show. I think they're touring in Canada right now. Oh, here's my other band of the evening, the Garden of Earthly Delights. This is the United States of America from 1968.

the great Martin Denny with Jungle Madness. And we're going to leave that right there as a bed. Hey, it's the top of the hour. Got 1 hour down, two to go. Monkey versus Robot. Rolling on another live Wednesday evening show. Closing in on the 700. We're at 695. And I do believe all over the planet's coming up to their 600th show. So congratulations, guys.